Thank you, everyone, for our work on WSA 26-01. With that, we will continue on to our next item, which in the updated agenda is the Board of Game Proposals, Item D. So the Alaska Board of Game Proposals for the Western Arctic slash Western Region can be found on page 99 of our books.

0: Okay, we are passing the Board of Game proposal index that was published online by the Board of Game for the meeting that is going to take place here in Kotzebue, Western Arctic, Western Region. And it's just an opportunity for the councils to consider developing comments on one or as many as you want of these proposals. You don't have to develop these comments. We cannot provide you any information on these proposals because the Board of Game, except that we can possibly display on this the proposals that have been published online. You also another option or additional option, you can vote on the record to send one or two of your members to the Board of Game in person. You have two members that reside here in Kotzebue, Mike and Chair Baker. So that's pretty easy for them to go to that meeting if they have time. Additionally, I just want to mention that in the book, your council submitted three proposals to the Board of Game. They're in your meeting book. And also we have five proposals in your meeting book that were submitted by the Seward Peninsular Council, your neighboring council to the south. We have the ADFG representative here who might be able to answer some of your questions regarding these proposals if you have them. But I'm just going to hand it back to Chair Baker and see what the council wants to do. And then one other piece of information, the deadline to submit the written comments is January 9th, and oral testimonies will be accepted January 23rd and 24th.
1: Thank you, Katya. So to be clear, proposals have been submitted. We cannot amend them, but we can write a letter supporting, opposing these letters. Or conversely, we could also vote to have someone attend the Board of Game meeting in Kotzebue in January on behalf of the RAC. Does anyone have any discussion? Any questions? Vern?
2: Yeah, when was the board meeting again?
0: It's January 23rd, 26th. And they have work session on the 22nd. First, they have the work session, and then 23rd, 26th of January 2027 here in Kotzebue.
2: I'd like to suggest that our chair and vice chair attend on the federal subsistence meeting. Chair and vice chair.
1: To be clear, I am the chair and Tristan is the vice chair.
2: Say it.
1: I am the chair and Tristan Patti is the vice chair, just so we know who we're sending.
2: Both. I would like both vice chair and chair to attend. That way, if one's not there, the other one will be there.
1: Understood.
2: And also, we need to get a secretary. And that's another thing. Thanks.
1: Mike?
2: You need to put it into a motion, or I make a motion?

0: Second, Marion.
1: Seconded Mike Beeching. So second made by Mike. All those in favor, please signify by saying aye.
2: Aye.
3: Aye.
1: And those opposed, same sign. Hearing none, we will. That passes. So chair and vice chair will attend the January Board of Game meeting here in Cotsby. Mike, was your hand up?
0: Yeah, I'll be there also. I'll sit in and listen.
1: Thank you for that, Mike. Was there any discussion we wanted to have at this time, Vern?
0: Unless you want all of us to attend, we can do that too, you know. That's up to the big boss, but this is pointing at me.
1: That's a budgetary thing, so I'll turn it to Katya.
4: Yeah, I don't know if we will have funding to send all of the council members to the Board of Game meeting. You know, of course, you can ask for additional couple of members and we can present it to OSM director to see if it's possible for you to attend. So if you want to make another motion, send a couple of other people, that's fine.
1: Wilbur?
5: Mr. Chair, I think the more, the merrier. We need to be strong, and decisions we're making need to go to the board. So I agree that all of us should attend this.
6: No.
5: Yeah?
1: Was that Kelsey Ivanov that just said something, or who on the call is saying something?
6: Sorry about that. My mic went off mute for some reason. I was answering my phone.
1: No problem. Would anyone like to make a motion to Wilbur's statement about sending as many people as possible?
0: And make a motion to send more if need be. I know I'll be there, and if chair and vice chair is there, it would be good for several others to be there too, even if they could come in by snow machine and their lodging be taken care of. You know, by that time they could travel. So I think their only problem would be lodging and maybe food. I don't know. It's up to you guys. What you guys would like to do. I'll be here anyway. I'll go there and listen in.
1: Thank you, Mike. So the motion you made was as many as possible. To clarify, would that be as many as the budget allows to send?
0: Yeah, whatever the OSM decide, you know, they say, well, we could send an additional two or three to the Board of Game meeting. That way, you know, and if the guys could come in on the snow machine, you know, it would save a lot of money. I mean, probably getting kind of tight now, but yeah, you know, send them here as long as we provide housing and food and whatnot for them. I think it would be better if we had more there representing the region.
1: Is that clear for OSM, Katya?
4: Yes, that's clear. And I just want to say that it's good that you're doing it on the record, because even if, like, let's say maybe we can't send additional members, but you happen to be in town, because you were voted by the council, you can represent the councils officially, because that's what's important, that the council send you. And if the council sends all of you there and you happen to be in town, even if we're not paying, you can get on the record at the Board of Game and say, I'm representing Northwest Arctic Regional Advisory Council. So, but that said, we are going to, like, after the motion is seconded and voted, and then we'll submit that request to the OSM director.
1: Thank you, Katya. So just so that everyone's aware, the motion was made by Mike to send as many members of the Northwest Arctic RAC as the budget will allow to the January Board of Game meeting in Kotzebue. Is there a second?
5: Second, Mr. Chair.
1: Seconded by Wilbur. All those in favor, please signify by saying aye.
2: Aye.
3: Aye.
7: Aye.
2: Aye.
1: And those opposed, same sign. Hearing no opposition, motion passes.

0: to send as many folks from our rack as the budget will allow to the 2027 January Board of Game meeting here in Kotzebue. Would we like to discuss any of these proposals? Do we have any questions at this time? To be clear, if we are to be there, it would help now to have it on the record that we discussed the motions and are representing the rack at the meeting. I saw Wilbur's hand up and then Clyde.
1: Yeah, Mr. Chair, Proposal 7, reduce the bag limits of Caribou and GMSU as 23-22-26 to 4 bulls and restrict cow harvest. And then 8. I think those two should be really under discussion at this moment. Thank you.
0: Which one would you like to do first, Wilbur?
1: 7.
0: Proposal number
1: Proposal number 7.
0: We are going to try to get it on the screen. So proposal number 7 is by the Kotzebue Sound Fish and Game Advisory Committee with the intent to reduce the bag limit for caribou and game units 23, 22, 26A to 4 bulls and no cow harvest. And it is being projected on the screen. Does anyone have any questions or any discussion on Proposal 7 at this time?
2: Mr. Chair, so the language is the same as our just our last discussions. If we support this, so in other words, we would say supported by our RAC.
0: Yes, if we want to support it, we would say now on the record that we support it. Or if we opposed any of these proposals. Questions, discussion? As a reminder, these proposals would all be on state land. Everything we've talked about to date today has been about federal land. Since this is a Board of Game proposal, it covers state land.
3: Through the chair, Mr. Patty.
0: Mr. Patty, you have the floor.
3: I'm sorry, I've been in and out of this meeting, but is this a proposal? You said this is a proposal to the state of Alaska for 4 bulls and no cows, correct?
0: That is correct. This is a proposal to the Alaska State Board of Game to reduce the bag limit for caribou in units 22, 23, 26A to 4 bulls and restrict cow harvest. So no cows at all.
3: And did we get a recommendation from Alex on this?
0: Alex is coming to the mic.
4: Yeah, through the chair, to Member Patu, this is Alex Hansen, Alaska Department of Fish and Game. I guess this is basically the same proposal that you just talked about, except as was pointed out by the chair that this applies to federal or state lands. So this would be the state land regulation that basically mirrors what we just discussed. So it's our recommendation. Well, we're in the process of writing these recommendations, and I haven't got the official word, but at the current time, you know, we suggest that absolutely we should eliminate the cow harvest that was taken up in the WSA that we have talked about. It was also taken up by the state in an EO closing the cow season. So this is what needs to happen biologically. The cow harvest needs to go away, and then a reduction of bulls is necessary. 4 is kind of a number that we've fallen to for the past few years, and I think it's a good starting point. It's probably an appropriate number at this point in time. One caveat with this one is it says 26A. Some of the other proposals, there's several that mirror the same language, or 26A Southwest. So this one would include all of 26A. And we're less concerned about the eastern portions of 26A. So that's my thoughts on that.
0: Thank you, Alex. Tristan, did you have anything else?
3: Yes, to the chair.

0: In my opinion, I think we should propose it for 26 A Southwest. Especially after you said that, you know, the eastern side of it is doing well or doing okay. So if it's possible, make a motion to amend the only 26 A to 26 A Southwest.
1: Thank you for that, Tristan. Again, since this is submitted already, we cannot amend it, but we can write a letter supporting amending to say 26 A Southwest and keeping the rest and the rest of the language in the proposal as written.
0: Okay.
1: Clyde, was your hand up?
2: Clyde Ramos for the record. Mr. Chair, so I know we're right in the middle of proposal 7, but for the record or just for discussion purposes, can we just go back to 5, 6, 7 and down the line? Is that something we were?
1: We can do it when we're not talking about this one. So
2: okay.
1: if someone wanted to support any of these or make a motion supporting, opposing, so that we have an official position to take when we attend the Board of Game meeting, we can go through all of these. But we're talking about 7 right now, because okay. Wilbur asked to bring up 7 first. So if, correct me if I'm wrong, Alex, but you did state that there are a number of these that have the same language that have been submitted by multiple entities and are trying to do effectively the same thing. Some may have smaller language changes, such as what Tristan mentioned of 26A Southwest. Others may just say 26A. Correct.
3: Correct. And I would just kind of look at that and develop an opinion on one. Like, we have certain classes of these. So there's one that addresses resident harvest. There's maybe 6 of those. And I'm going off memory here, but there's about 4 or so that address non-resident harvest. There's like 3 IM, and then there's some other ones that have different things going on. So yeah, start with one that is very similar, form an opinion, and then it's pretty easy to adapt to the other ones if you want to write, you know, comments on all of them.
1: So I thank you for that, Alex. I think it would be in our best interest, rather than saying we're going to write a letter and have something for every single one of these proposals, like Alex kind of suggested, to have a blanket statement regarding groupings of proposals. Because if we look, proposal number 7 and proposal number 8 are effectively the same thing. But proposal 8 says one of which can be a cow and only in the southwest portion of 26A. So if we were to write letters and support for every single one of them, at the end of the day, the board is only going to take action on one thing. They're not going to split hairs, and they're not going to vote up proposal number 7 and then vote down proposal number 8 and then vote up another one that's effectively the same. Is that safe to assume in the decision-making process? Our position should be, we in general support changing the bag limit of bulls to this number with no cows and these areas identified, rather than making a bunch of different statements for a bunch of different proposals that conflict with each other. Am I making sense?
3: You're making perfect sense. So yeah, just for a specific thing, you know, this not this resident harvest stuff or reduction in bag limit, you know, make your statement. It's going to carry more strength or more weight if you write that for each proposal, the comment for each proposal, but it's the same message, right? So, for instance, I wrote an analysis for 19 different proposals. Like I said, there were like 5 or 6 different categories. And so most of it's just like the same language. So if there's one specifically that talks about allowing cow harvest, you know, you might need to address that separately.
1: Thank you, Alex. Questions, discussion? How would we like to proceed? Right now we have proposal 7 in front of us.
4: I call for a question.
1: Question has been called for. What would we like to do with proposal number 7? Would we like to make a motion to support proposal 7? We want to make a general support of this is what we did in our last WSA 2601, so that that can be our statement. This is our position because we've already supported this. So what action would we like to take at this time?
4: That would be proposal 7. You want a motion in that, or?
1: At the moment, we are looking at 7, but we could, like Alex and I were saying, we could do a statement that covers several proposals at the same time.
2: 12, to be exact.
3: Okay.
1: Right. So we could do a statement. Tristan, was that you?
0: Yes. I think that's going with that would be the appropriate is just to make a blanket statement with our position.
1: So would we like to make a blanket statement that when these different proposals such as 7, 8, 9, 10, 11, so on and so forth, are brought up at each proposal, we could go up to the table, say our RAC supports this modification, or we support this. Is that what we would like to do? If it is, I need a motion.
0: Yes. Through the chair, I move that we create a blanket statement with our position stated based on our position for all the rest of the proposals.
2: Second, Mr. Chair.
1: Motion made by Tristan, seconded by Wilbur. Any discussion to clarify before we vote?
2: Under the clarification, Mr. Chair, thank you for the discussions here, but it looks like the proposals would include 7, 8, 9, 10, 11, 12, 13, 14, 16, 17, 18, 19, and 20. From my little homework so far, but there could be more. 21. So we don't have to say all the numbers, but I think that motion was clear.
1: Thank you for that, Clyde. OSM staff, is that clear? When we ask you to help us write this blanket statement.
5: I will have to ask the wildlife biologists if that's enough of information to help them draft the blanket statement. Sorry.

0: Your chair, Tom Planko, is in at the risk of getting dirty looks here. Yes and no. So a few of those proposals, example, are ones that you yourself sent. It may make sense for y'all to do a separate letter for those, straight up supporting those. Same with the one that Sewer Penn put in. It's just one of those things, you might want to look at some of them, but ultimately you do what you want to do and we'll make it work. But that's something I would take into consideration, because some of them you may want to have a separate letter for, just simply because you wrote it or it's one of your joint councils that you want to help support. So
1: thank you, Mr. Plank. Mike?
2: Yeah, I think what we need to do is we need to get all the ones that are mimicking each other, direct copies of each other, and just choose one and to support and then decline the rest. That way we only have one, because they all look the same. Everything looks the same. Why don't we just either figure them all out, or we don't support a bunch of them, but we only support one. That way we're not so confused of going over all of these. But I mean, we could have the recommendation that we support number 7 with additional, you know, mimicking proposals. We support them all, you know, something in that realm. Because they all look like they're practically the same thing. That's all I see, is that some of them are worded different. So I think what we need to do is just pick one, support it, and then the rest decline. Because they're all the same thing. I mean, there's some of them are worded different.
3: Thank you, Mike. So the motion is made and seconded to make a blanket statement. So we're still under that, under discussion. Katya, did you have something?
4: I was just going to say something to the effect what Mike said. Like, if you want to go that way, for the sake of time, you might want to take a little break, discuss specifically, which, like, very quickly, and then bring it back to the public table and say, we're choosing these proposals, you know, that we're going to discuss maybe a little bit in more detail. That's besides what the motion that's on the floor.
1: Leonard, did your hand just come up?
5: Thank you, Mr. Chair. Leonard, for the record, I just got a text from GG. So, it's a stated portion of 26A. It's all include composes 26A. So I just want to bring that up and so let you guys know. Thanks.
3: Which proposal? Because that's the problem, is there's some that are all of 26A, there's some that's just 26 Southwest. So which one are you referring to?
5: All of them. All of 26A. It's all
3: written. But some proposals are written differently.
5: Yeah. And she just texted me and told me that it's all included with all 26A. So I just want to let you guys know on the proposals.
3: Okay. Thank you, Laura. So the motion was made to make a blanket statement with our position for all of these ones, talking about reducing the bag limit and all of that. And it was seconded. Is there any further discussion? Is everyone clear on what we would be voting on if we go to vote? Is anyone not clear?
4: I think when Clyde made his motion, he also set the numbers of the proposals, like 7 through, it was 19 or something.
6: I counted 12.
4: Yeah, maybe said 12.
6: Without the management plan language in there.
4: Yeah, I thought it was, I thought you said also 13.
6: I minus one.
4: Yeah.
6: We don't have to, I don't really have to say numbers probably, but I counted about 12 proposals that we could eliminate and concentrate and put it to one language. Like,
4: yeah, maybe like the ones that addressed resident caribou bag limits, right?
6: And now that we got clarification that unit 26, all unit 26A, not Southwest portion, would be recommended?
4: So this, the blanket statement would be addressing these, just these proposals. Okay.
6: It looks like 7, 8, 9, 10, 11, 12, 13, 14, 16, 17, 18. 19. And 21, is that correct? Because the other ones include management plan in their proposals.
3: Proposal 21 is about intensive management, not about the.
6: Oh, okay,
3: so
6: going back to, yeah, proposal 7, 8, 9, 10, 11, 12, 13, 14, 16, 17, 18, 19.
3: And 25 is also regarding caribou bag limits.
6: Oh, and 25. I didn't even look at 20 unit 22 yet. So, but,
3: is that clear to OSM staff?
4: Yes.
3: Any final discussion before we move on to voting?
7: Through the chair.
3: Kristen?
7: Okay. Would it help if I was more specific in the motion to support for caribou no cows? Would that help? And to support all the other motions that support our sample, just for both no cow.
3: I believe you are correct in that making it clear that what our intent is with the blanket statement, because we just said a blanket statement and we didn't say if it was in support or opposition.
6: So that would go back to reflect to wildlife WSA 2601. But we adopted or recommend advice.
3: I believe, based on the discussion that we've had, it would be beneficial if the motion goes away, if it were withdrawn, second withdrawn, and the motion be that we make a statement saying that we support the conditions of WSA 26-01 as we voted and approved. Mr. Plank, I'm looking at you for that language so that we can incorporate that into the statement. So to be clear, finding it on the page, that would be. Supporting the language of WSA 26-01. With the modification to eliminate the cow hunt, apply these harvest limit restrictions for the entire 2026-2028 regulatory cycle for all users. We would amend it. So obviously WSA 26-01 is a federal proposal versus a state proposal. Staff could help us streamline it, make it so that this is state-specific language, so that that way we are doing, we're consistent with what we're saying we want. It's the same on federal as it is on state land. Does anyone have any questions about that? Is that something we might want to consider doing to make sure that we're consistent on federal and state land? If that is what we would want to do, we would need Clyde and whoever seconded to withdraw the motion and the second.
6: Okay, so Clyde Ramos for the record. Mr. Chair, I'll withdraw my motion.
3: Motion withdrawn by Clyde and Wilbur. Yeah, or Vern.
5: I will withdraw my motion. Second, thank you.
3: Thank you. So now, would anyone like to make a motion that our RAC support drafting a blanket statement for those wildlife, the Board of Game proposals, 7, 8, 9, 10, 11, 12, 13, 19, 14, 15, 16, 17, 18, and 25. With the language from what we supported for WSA 26A, WSA 2601 earlier in this meeting, so that we are consistent across federal and state regulations.
6: Make it simple, I so move.
3: Motion made by Clyde. Is it clear to OSM staff and the record what the motion is?
8: Second.
3: Seconded by Vern. Is it clear to staff? Not a single staff member is looking at me. So is it clear what we are asking for before we vote on it?
0: Tom Plank, OSM. Yes, sir. It's perfectly clear.
3: Thank you. Any further discussion? Question has been called for. Can I please get a roll call vote?
4: Thank you, Mr. Chair. Vern Cleveland?
5: Yes.
4: Clyde Ramoth?
6: Yes.
4: Tristan Petit?
9: Yes.
4: Raymond Lee?
6: Yes.
4: Alma Armstrong?
9: Yes.
4: Wilbur Hoggarth?
6: Yes.
4: Mike Kramer?
9: Yes.
4: Chair Baker?
3: Yes.
4: The motion passes by the unanimous vote.
3: Thank you, Katya. I see someone in the chat has their hand up.
4: That's Lisa Gred again, the head of the Wildlife Division at OSM.
3: Lisa, would you like to add to the conversation?
10: Yeah, thank you, Mr. Chair. This is Lisa. Can you hear me okay?
3: Yes, we can. Thank you.
10: Yeah, I mean, I guess you've already voted. I wasn't recognized in time, but the action that the council once on the board of game proposals is basically supporting proposals 9 and 10. And so from my standpoint, when OSM's drafting these comments, it'd be clear for the council to say they support proposals 9 and 10. And then, you know, we can just reference that comment for all the other ones. And then, I guess that was my main comment, but it sounds like you already made the motion and moved on. So.
3: Well, I apologize for not calling on you sooner, Lisa. I do apologize. So I would ask that if anyone notices that someone has their hand up and I'm not acknowledging them, to let me know. No fault on anyone. So at this time, what would the council like to do? Is there any other proposals for the Board of Game that we would like to go over at this time?

0: And maybe, Mr. Chair, if the council needs to take a break and just look at them, maybe we should take a 5-10 minute break.
1: 5 minute break before we come back. Mike?
2: Yeah, did we have any proposals in there for requesting the Board of Game to shut down non-resident hunters?
1: That would be proposal 18. Close non-resident caribou harvest and game units 26, 23, and 22.
0: Yeah, it's on the screen right now.
2: Okay. Yeah, there was a question I had. Just to ensure that we did have that one was put in there by us, or? Okay, that was the question I had. Thank you.
1: Would we like to take 5 minutes? All right, we will come back at 4:45.
3: Welcome back to KOTZ Radio, 7:20 a.m. My name is Roy, your evening announcer, and I am logging in for the day. So it is 4:41. As you know, we got the meeting going on. Let's see. What do we got? We're not going to do request hour because we only have 5 minutes, but I take that back. We're going to do it at 5:30 after the weather. So if you want to do a birthday message or an anniversary message, we'll do that at like 5:37 after the weather and at 6. So let's see. We don't got too much time. Let's play a little bit of music. Okay, here's Marty Robbins with Big Iron. 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

Okie doke, and that last song was Big Iron by Marty Robbins. Thank you for listening to KOTZ Radio, 720 AM. The time is 4:46 PM. Let's see, there should be coming up shortly. So maybe I'll just play one more song and then see if they interrupt us then. So let's see, what do we got next? We got Turn It Loose by the Judds. All right, here we go. Here goes nothing.

0: 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The time is 4:50 PM. Let's see. We're still waiting for the meeting. How about we play another song? Let's see, what do we got next? Dwight Yoakam, You're the One. On KOTZ Radio, 7:20 a.m. The time is 4:50, almost 4:51.
1: We're going to go ahead and get back started. If someone can grab the other council members, maybe Kevin or Kim, we can make sure people are coming back this way. All right, so at this time, we have a number of proposals for the Board of... that would be going before the Board of Game. I went ahead and kind of compiled these into groups. So the next kind of grouping of proposals regard intensive management of identified big game prey populations. So we have proposals 20, 21, 23, and 22. 22 is what we, as the Northwest Arctic RAC, is submitting to the Board of Game to establish an intensive management plan for the Western Arctic caribou herd across the range of the herd. There are other proposals that say it differently, of units 22, 23, 26A Southwest. Another that says units 22, 23, 26A for the control of wolves and brown bears. I believe, based upon our discussion today, it might be most beneficial if we were to have a statement ready so that when these other proposals come up, we can say we, as a Northwest Arctic RAC, support the language from our proposal, number 22, to establish an intensive management plan for the Western Arctic caribou herd across the range of the herd. So that's all-inclusive, covers wolves, covers bears, covers predators in that intensive management plan across the range, and so that it can be taken up in each section of the range of the herd as it needs to be. Alex, does that sound like it would be a fair approach for discussing intensive management proposals?
2: Yeah, through the chair, Alex Hansen, I think that's a fair approach. You might just specify, you know, the range makes sense, and the species of concern, is if we're talking about predation. Thank you.
1: To clarify on that, so that would be, it's on the screen there, and as we're aware, it's usually talking about caribou, so that's the prey animal that we're worried about. Just giving it a quick look. Any questions, discussion, for any members of the council? Mike?
3: I think we should just concentrate on bears and wolves right now, because we know that their numbers are, you know, ridiculously out of control. You know, wolverines, you just kind of leave them be. We don't know exact numbers on them. Just kind of leave those alone, but concentrate on wolves and bears. You know, as I've mentioned in the past, you know, with bears, you know, and, you know, they come up with birth control for ladies, you know, women, you know, they got to be able to come up with something for bears, or they could just fly up, pop them with a dart, the dart pops out, that bear is sterile. You know, you figure if you do 20 a year in the No-Attack Valley, and you do 20 in the Kobuk Valley, 20 down here in the Buckland area, you know, and then see how it goes for another year, and then go out and do another 60 more and see how it kind of goes. You might make a difference. You know, regardless whether they're male or female, if you could, you know, come up with a compound that can literally sterilize them where they cannot produce either eggs or sperm as a bear, or produce young. But as for the wolves, you know, they have such a tight-knit family, from the alphas to the smaller ones. I don't think you could do anything like that other than, you know, either aerial wolf hunting or put bounties on them. I would like to see what the state would propose, how you would go about this intensive management with aircraft. You'd have to have people come up here. You know, are you going to just do local aircraft? Or are you going to do statewide aircraft? Because if we get statewide, we're going to have everybody up here. They're going to be out there wiping out half the country. But if we do it a controlled intensive management to where maybe we could do two or three Super Cubs out of Anchorage or wherever, you know, allow these people to put in for these permits and let them get approved. And then you'd have local guys who would go through training to become gunners. You know, I spoke to my dad and he participated in the aerial wolf hunting back then. And he told me how they did it. And he also explained to me that, you know, when they're kind of shying away from aerial wolf hunting, they went to land and shoot. My dad said that was a pretty scary way of doing it. Because you had to come in there and land, and you know, by the time you got out of your Super Cub and your engine was off, there well over a couple hundred yards away. But we need to try and come up with a plan to, and include federal lands in that too, where we're not, because if you look, we're limited on state lands and Game Management Unit 23 and all the other ones. We need to be able to allow them to do some predator control or intensive management on federal lands also. We all need to be on the same page, you know, when it comes down to predator control, because every person I talked to, they said, we need to get a grip on these wolves and bears. Because if we don't, you know, we're not only taking animals, but, you know, there's a lot of contributing factors to our decline, a lot of them. But if we could at least eliminate bears and wolves, that would take care of a lot of problems.
1: Thank you, Mike. Any questions, Clyde?
4: Maybe I just put a record, Clyde Reno Solovic. I just need a reminder. What's our population of our black, brown, and grizzly bears and wolves? I mean, wolves is unpredictable, but when was the last survey on our bears? Has it been a while? Does anybody know from the state our feds, or hard to say?
1: Alex? Yeah.
5: Through the chair?
1: Sure. Ramey might be able to answer this. We don't do bear surveys, haven't done for a long time.
5: Yes, I can answer this. This is Ramey Fronston with Western Arctic. Through the chair, I'm just bringing up my most recent wildlife report because I don't remember offhand. And let me see.
1: It is on page 161 in our books.
5: Thank you. So you can probably answer, Thomas. Yeah, so it looks like the last bear survey was on the Seward Peninsula, or no, I'm sorry, Lower Noatak Drainage. Wait, I'm reading this wrong. I'm sorry, 2021 Seward Peninsula. They did try to do a survey in 2024, I believe, of the Lower Noatak area, but we weren't able to get enough data to make sound conclusions from it. Yeah, and if you look on the page that Thomas said, there's a table with the estimated population sizes in each area. Thank you. Feel free to ask any more questions if you have.
1: Thank you for that, Ramey, and thank you, Jeanette, for pointing out the page. So yeah, as Ramey pointed out, on page 161 in 2021, Seward Peninsula, 527 bears, and then on page 162 under wolves, 2025, estimated number of active groups of wolves, 5. Further questions, discussion?
3: Thank you.
1: Thank you, Clyde. Mike, did you have something?
3: Yeah, I would kind of, you know, with those numbers, I think it would be wise if we really looked over this very well. You know, because we don't have any exact census data on these. We should just come up with a rough number. I know that down there, wherever they did this last one, where they got like 107 bears and maybe 7 wolves or something like that and a few wolverines. You know, we should try and see if there's a possibility we could come up with a number amount. Let's just say Kobuk Valley, 40 bears. You know, Kobuk Valley, Selawik Valley, 40 bears. Noatak Valley, these other 26A and whatever, you know, those ones, another 20 bears or more, kind of depending on their range. And same with the wolves, you know, try not, because I don't think they had a detailed census on their bears when they did that intensive management wherever it was down south or east of us. You know, they just went out there and whacked a bunch of them. But I think we need to have some good data. That way we can kind of see what we have to work with. You know, that way we could take maybe 20, 30 bears out of each area and then wait a year and then go back into intensive management after we take a good look at how many or what kind of an impact we've made on these predators. That's about all I could think of right now. That way it was, if it was a controlled intensive management by Fish and Game or Park Service working together to come up with a number of animals that they should be able to take, then I think that would be a lot better off if we have it controlled. And with specific, you know, people from this area out there doing these aerial, either bear hunter, wolf hunter, however it may be. But, you know, we should be also be able to promote that some of these outfitters that are out there and say, hey, we'll give you 20 bear harvest tickets for free. You know, here, allow some of your guys to take some of these bears off of our hands. You know, that would be a good thing also. Make it pretty much unlimited for some of these outsiders to come in and harvest bears. That way we could start looking into the management and doing a good job in this intensive management and just not let it go out there in the wind. Thank you.
1: Thank you, Mike. So with all of that being said, would we like to do a blanket statement like we did for the last bunch of proposals, effectively just saying that we support the language from our proposal number 22 because that was what was submitted by our council for all of the ones pertaining to intensive management?
4: Yeah.
1: So I heard yes. Would anyone like to make a motion?
4: For the record, Clyde Ramos, I'll make a motion that we get our proposal in one. What was the language again?
1: So
4: I'm getting lazy from the salmon strips.
1: What I would propose is that the language be that we have a blanket statement made regarding all of these intensive management proposals, and that we support a language from our proposal number 22 as submitted by the Northwest Arctic RAC.
4: Aye, so
1: the motion has been made by Clyde. Is there a second?
3: Second.
1: Seconded by Mike. Is there any discussion? Hearing none, all those in favor, please signify by saying aye.
4: Aye.
3: Aye.
1: And those opposed, same sign. Appears that that works, and no one from staff said that was not clear. So, in the interest of time, it is 5:04 p.m. Is there anything else under the Alaska Board of Game proposals we would like to discuss before wrapping up for the day? Mike.
3: Alec, you said you were going to be gone tomorrow, right?
2: That's correct. I can ask another staff member to show up, but I won't be available tomorrow. So Mike did make a point that he wanted to discuss a non-resident closure. That would be another category of proposals going to the board game. And then the other ones are a little bit different.
1: What would we like to discuss?
3: I'd leave it up to the council, because I know, Alex, I'm not too sure what all you needed to, bring up on, your talk to the Western Area Caribou Herd. I mean, when you're out there, did they look fairly healthy? Did they look like they were getting picked on by a lot of bugs? And, did they overall look pretty healthy? And then if there was any moose studies or muskox studies, anything that could be followed up on tomorrow, or it's up to you what you wanted to cover for the few minutes we have here left.
2: Yeah, in the interest of time, through the chair, I'll just stick to caribou. Christy Osborne can address muskox and moose and bear and other things. Generally speaking, the caribou are declining, and they have been for 20 years, right? That is basically driven by low adult female or cow survival. And so we're in this process attempting to address that issue. We know that cow harvest is an issue that we can potentially control. We can control what we do, what we take from the herd. And that is like potentially the easiest thing we can deal with. We know that other things impact caribou populations. When I'm picking up callers out there, we try to make a cause assessment for the mortality event. How did it die? We're trying to do a little CSI out there in the field, and approximately 70% of our mortality is predators. And so we're talking about intensive management and how to address, predation in this herd. So the other stuff that, the big stuff that we can't control that is probably driving caribou declines, around the north, around the world, is weather factors and changing climate and weather patterns and stuff like that. We can't control that. But I think we're addressing the things that we can control. And, from my perspective, as I'm catching animals, doing sampling and stuff, we're not seeing any smoking guns. There doesn't appear to be issues with disease or other issues like that. So, as I said, harvest and predation, and then there's a catch-all, animals die by causes unknown. I might just find a caller that's laying in the creek and I can't assign that to any, cause of mortality. So generally speaking, they're healthy, but they're dying at a much higher rate than can sustain the population. So we need to bring down that female mortality.

0: this year?
1: Yeah, it is our goal to keep a sample of 100 callers on this population. I've actually put out a few more. I don't know what the current count is because, they die periodically. But at one point, I think close to when I put them out, we were 120, 130 callers. So we actually put out 60 callers this past spring. I was just trying to bolster that number so that I could get better data. I was also training additional staff to catch caribou. So it made sense to put out more callers. So we monitor as close as we can, and we're looking at every possible cause. But we can't control the weather and the big picture items. So we will look at what we can control, and we start with ourselves. What are we taking? It's my estimate that local harvesters take maybe 4,000 cows per year. Our harvestable surplus for cows right now is zero. Like any cow we take over zero is too many if we want to sustain a population or grow the population. And I know that people want cows at certain times, but if we want our children and grandchildren to see caribou in the future, we all have to just give that up for now. And it may be my recommendation on some of these proposals when I address them through the Board of Game, that we consider closing a portion of the winter season, because I've heard lots of testimony about people not harvesting stink bulls, and so maybe we should just close that season when people aren't going to harvest bulls. That way, we're not accidentally harvesting cows. So, that is something that will be addressed to the Board of Game, I think, but that's another consideration. A full closure of all animals, probably somewhere between October 15 and maybe it would open again in February or something. Anyway, another consideration that will be likely going through the Board of Game.
0: Gotcha.
2: Alex, do you have any proposal booklets for Board of Game here available that we can give to the council members in case they want to look at them tonight?
1: Link, I'd be happy to do that, but
2: We have the link. I just thought you might have the printed copies.
1: I wish I did. Sorry about that.
0: Elmer and then Wilbur.
3: Thank you, Alex. So since we know there's a decline, has your budget increased to monitor more? Has that been how you've been doing your work, increase your monitoring?
1: That's a great question. Obviously, it takes money to do work. I recently took a job as a regional supervisor, so now I supervise all basically wildlife staff from Barrow to Bethel, including Nome, Kotzebue staff in Fairbanks and Anchorage. And as part of that job, I manage the budgets. The Western Arctic budget is the largest budget within all of the region. It takes up, it's kind of our priority. It's our crown jewel of this region. And we've never really been lacking funds for that, at least in the 10 years that I've been here. And it is a priority of ours, and it's very important for us. And we work well with the Park Service to make sure that we monitor everything that we can. So that's a very good question. No, we don't really see a lack of funds for doing what we can do. I mean, if anything, we can't come up with any other ideas of what to study. We probably could, right? But time is a limiting factor at some point. But yeah, we have the money to do it. If we get pushed into intensive management by the Board of Game, then that will come with another pot of money, because that type of project is very expensive, and that'll have to come from outside.
0: Thank you, Alex. Wilbur?
4: Mr. Chair, thank you. Alex, I'm curious and how many of our Western caribou herd is migrating down and ending up towards or into Unit 22. Speaking with Raymond over here, that there's a lot of commotion and going on down that way in August and September with our caribou. And I got some information from, because I've always wanted buckland,

0: or Deering representative here on this council or advisory, because our caribou goes down there. And then in August, they start coming up this way. So I was speaking with Raymond here. Raymond, you know what's going on that side of the country with our herd. Could you explain a little to Alex?
1: Okay, Raymond, for the record, we always hunt caribou's fall time over on the Norton Sound side. And in the past, they used to go, because they, you know, they go winter over there, and then the males stay over on the Norton Sound side around Ear Mountain. And in the fall time, they started migrating to go meet the females, and there's a lot of bulls. They used to go to Buckland, but now they're going to behind Ashes Ears and Bird River Mountains and heading over toward Monument Independence and cutting into Cork Creek and into Grand Mountains and cutting over on other side Lung Mountains and going way up the river. And that they were trained their route. They used to go right through Buckland and then cross all over Buckland, but now they trained their routes. And as camping all summer and being out there in certain seasons in certain areas, and I see a lot of airplanes flying over that way that are really flying low. And, you know, probably my thought is they're trained in the route of the caribous that used to come toward our area, and they don't even go to the hillside anymore because we usually go right that way and get a lot of caribous winter, even fall time. But now we have to go way up toward Bear Creek just to go get some caribous when they're going that way, and we're lucky when we're camping, or either go way down toward Lane River and Good Hope area and get our caribous nowadays. But there's a lot of airplanes flying over that way. And, you know, that train, I know there's mining camps out there. They have airports, and there's probably guide hunters taking out hunters over that way, too. I'm not really sure of that, but I know there's a lot of airplane activities flying back there. And, you know, they're changing the migrating routes of the caribous. I know other hunters besides myself know that in Buckland and in Deering, and they always, you know, they know me and I know them because my wife is from Deering, and they always talk and let me know things that's really going on. And I was wondering what they can do because they call in the numbers and nothing else get done. So I just trying to bring that out and show that there is a lot of activity, airplane flying's back there. Thank you.
2: Thank you, Raymond. Alex, anything in closing with your final moments with us?
3: Thank you for your time, and best of luck with your deliberations tomorrow. And I'll just continue to say, please join us at the board of game and support your proposals and those other proposals that you're interested in. And thank you for your comments, and Raymond, for your expertise there as well. Thank you.
2: Thank you, Alex. Thank you, everyone. It is now 5:17. We will go ahead and recess until tomorrow morning at 9 a.m., at which point we'll come back with any final board of game proposals that we'd like to review. Sound good? Sounds good. No one said anything.
0: Sounds good.
4: 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The time is 5:18 p.m. Let's rejoin Alaska News Nightly for the last 10 minutes, and then we'll be back for the weather. Okay, and then after the weather, we will have a late request hour / birthday / anniversary hour. 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
8: For the first time, Alaska's Fat Bear Week includes entire bear families. Park rangers say they wanted to celebrate hardworking mama bears. Plus, as Alaska Public Media's Ava White reports, it's a nod to the record number of families this summer at Katmai National Park and Preserve.
9: Fans like Rebecca Mahan are thrilled to see bear families in this year's Fat Bear Week.
10: Moms obviously never get enough credit, so it's kind of fun to see it getting more credit in the bear world.
9: Mahan is tuning into Fat Bear Week from Ireland, more than 4,000 miles away from Katmai. Each year, the bracket-style competition draws fans who vote for their favorite beefy brown bear. Last year, more than 1.5 million people weighed in from all over the world. Voting in this year's competition is open until next Tuesday. The bracket includes solo adults and bear families that compete as a team. Park ranger Sarah Bruce says the family's chubby cubs are extremely fun to watch.
10: The spring cubs are always my favorite bears. They're so cute.
9: The bear families are each known by a number and have between 1 and 3 cubs. While all bears have to overcome challenges to get fat, Bruce says Bear 806 stands out.
10: She adopted a 2.5-year-old cub that Bear decided to join up with this family, and that's been a really interesting story to follow.
9: According to the National Park Service, it's very rare for a bear to adopt cubs. This adopted cub's name is Biggie, and he is big. Cubs can weigh up to 200 pounds before they're 2 years old. Tiffany Weeks in Minnesota is rooting for another family, number 132, and her 3 spring cubs.
11: And those cubs are fat little meatballs.
9: Number 132's triplets are small, round, and pudgy. One of the cubs went missing from the family over the summer, according to their biography. The young bear wandered the Brooks River for several days before the family was reunited. Weeks watches the Explore.org live cameras and says she's impressed by how much weight the family has packed on throughout the season.
11: It's hard to get fat when you're taking care of other people. 132 has to split all of the fish that she catches with her triplets, and she has to nurse triplets in the prime of summer.
9: Along with the family, Weeks is also cheering on number 151, Walker, a large male bear with a light bulb-shaped body. Other adult competitors are also mothers, but their cubs have grown up, so they're competing as solo adults, like Bear 910, who adopted her sister's cub and raised it alongside her own. She now lives alone and, according to her bio, has used the opportunity to fish where and when she wants. Mahan, the fan in Ireland, nicknamed her Auntie Bear and is cheering her on.
10: It started because she looked really rotund, and she's an aunt, so I love being an auntie. I'm out fly fishing, and then I work with adopted kiddos, so it was kind of a great parallel.
9: Bear 910 will face off against her stout sister, Bear 909, on Friday. Voting is closed over the weekend, but reopens Monday. Fat Bear Week ends Tuesday. You can vote online at fatbearweek.org. In Anchorage, I'm Ava White.

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0: The greatest compliment to a public media station is when a listener becomes a member. 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
2: 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My name is Roy, your evening announcer. The time is 5:29 p.m. on Thursday, Country Thursday, September 24th, 2026. Coming up next is the extended weather forecast, and then after that, we're going to have a belated request slash birthday hour. So let's get into it to leave time for phone calls. Starting with tomorrow's forecast in the western Arctic coast, Point Hope, Point Lay, and Cape Lisburn. Tomorrow, Friday, chance of rain showers, highs in the mid-40s, southeast winds to 20 miles per hour. Tomorrow night, chance of rain showers, lows in the mid-40s, southeast winds to 20 miles per hour. Point Lay, lows around 30 degrees, east winds to 10 miles per hour. Noatak Valley and Red Dog Mine. Tomorrow, partly sunny. Slight chance of snow showers, highs in the mid-40s, east winds to 15 miles per hour. Daylong Mountains, chance of snow and rain showers. Tomorrow night, mostly cloudy, lows in the mid-30s, northeast winds to 10 miles per hour. Kivalina and Red Dog Dock. Tomorrow, mostly cloudy, slight chance of rain showers, highs in the mid-40s, east winds to 25 miles per hour. Tomorrow night, mostly cloudy, lows around 40 degrees, east winds to 20 miles per hour. Lower Kobuk Valley, Norvik, Selawik, Kayana. Tomorrow, mostly cloudy, slight chance of rain showers, highs in the mid-40s, east winds to 20 miles per hour. Tomorrow night, mostly cloudy, lows around 40 degrees, east winds to 20 miles per hour. Baldwin Peninsula, forecast for Kotzebue. Tomorrow, mostly cloudy, slight chance of rain showers, highs in the mid-40s, east winds to 25 miles per hour. Tomorrow night, mostly cloudy, lows around 40 degrees, east winds to 25 miles per hour. Northern Seward Peninsula, Buckland and Deering. Tomorrow, mostly cloudy, slight chance of rain showers, highs around 50 degrees, southeast winds to 20 miles per hour. Tomorrow night, mostly cloudy, lows around 40 degrees, east winds to 20 miles per hour. Upper Kobuk Valleys, Ambler, Shungnak, and Kobuk. Tomorrow, partly sunny, highs in the mid-40s, east winds to 10 miles per hour. Tomorrow night, mostly cloudy, lows in the mid-30s, east winds to 10 miles per hour. Southern Chukchi Sea Coast, Shishmaref, and Diomede. Tomorrow, mostly cloudy, slight chance of rain showers, highs around 50 degrees, east winds to 25 miles per hour. Diomede, chance of rain showers. Tomorrow night, mostly cloudy, lows around 40 degrees, east winds to 20 miles per hour. Alright, now for current conditions in the villages updated at the top of the hour, starting with Kotzebue. Kotzebue is cloudy, 45 degrees, east wind 17 miles per hour, feels like 37 degrees. Kivalina is raining, 42 degrees, east wind 7 miles per hour, feels like 37 degrees. Nome, no place like Nome. Clear skies, 47 degrees, east winds 20 miles per hour, gust going 30 miles per hour, feels like 39 degrees. Point Hope is cloudy, 40 degrees, east winds 8 miles per hour, feels like 34 degrees. Point Lay, mostly clear skies, 36 degrees, southeast winds, 8 miles per hour, feels like 29 degrees.

Red Dog Mine, cloudy skies, 39 degrees, east winds 9 miles per hour, feels like 32 degrees. Cayenne is mostly cloudy, 45 degrees, east winds 7 miles per hour, feels like 41 degrees. Ambler, cloudy skies, 44 degrees, northeast winds 6 miles per hour, feels like 40 degrees. Deering, mostly cloudy, 45 degrees, northeast wind, 16 miles per hour, feels like 37 degrees. Narvik, cloudy skies, 45 degrees, east winds, 12 miles per hour, feels like 39 degrees. No attack, all defense, cloudy skies, 43 degrees, northeast winds, 5 miles per hour, feels like 39 degrees. And Chungnak, shout out Chungnak, cloudy skies, 44 degrees, east winds 10 miles per hour, feels like 38 degrees. All right, let's look at Kotzebue's low tide and high tide today. So what just passed at 2:04 p.m. was low tide. Low tide at 2:04 p.m. That was 3.5 hours ago. Coming up next is high tide at 8:38 p.m., where it will be half a foot high, 0.5 feet. High tide at 8:38 p.m. is next. That's two times, one more time for good luck. The next tide is high tide at 8:38 p.m. All right, we're still in Kotzebue for sunrise and sunset for today and tomorrow. The sun rose this morning at 8:40 a.m. and it's going to set at 8:42 p.m. tonight. That's going to give us 12 hours and 2 minutes of daylight plus 34 seconds. Today we lost 7 minutes 17 seconds from yesterday. And tomorrow, with another 7 minutes 17 seconds lost, we're going to have the majority of the day be after sunset. So it's going to be 11 hours, 55 minutes, and 16 seconds between 8:43 a.m. sunrise tomorrow and 8:38 p.m. sunset tomorrow. So that's going to do it for the weather. Let's see, to my knowledge, nothing in the email regarding request/birthday hour. If you did email us and your email got lost in the mix, give us a call right now at 442-3434. Let us know that you tried getting a hold of us for request/birthday hour. With that being said, I'm going to open up the phone lines. Again, the phone number is 442-3434. You know the drill. The email is message@kotz.org. All right, request hour is being belated, but it's starting now at 5:37 p.m. Thank you for tuning in to KOTZ Radio, 7:20 a.m. Let me make sure my volume is up, and we're going to retry Dwight Yoakam, You're the One. All right, here we go.

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6: You're listening to Statewide News from Alaska Public Media. I'm Ava White. An opera performed entirely in Tlingit finished its run in Juneau on Sunday. The opera is about a series of battles in Sitka between Southeast Alaska Native peoples and Russian invaders. One Tlingit clan was especially involved in that history, but members of that clan say they were never asked for permission to tell this story in the first place. KTOO's Yvonne Crumry has more.
7: Katuhtlagau, the Tlingit Russian battles, debuted in Juneau earlier this month. After nearly a decade of work, the opera was produced by Sea Alaska Heritage Institute in partnership with Perseverance Theater. Members of the Kiksadi clan in Sitka, whose ancestors died and on whose land the battle took place, say SHI didn't consult them about the project. In August, SHI director Kahani Rosita Worrell said at a public panel that the story doesn't belong just to the Kiksadi. She said SHI had conversations about the ownership of the story back in the early 2000s, when the organization was compiling the written history of the battles.
8: We came to the conclusion that since all of our clans and the Haidas united to battle the Russians in 1802, we believed that this story was owned by all of the clans and the Haidas. So we moved forward in that way.
7: But Kiksadi clan members in Sitka see it differently. Yedikuka Dion Brady Howard is the Kiksadi clan mother. She holds important clan knowledge like songs and stories, and clan members can consult her on protocols.
9: When it comes to the Battle of 1804 in particular, that story is very much ours.
7: She said asking for permission isn't just about protocol. It's about respecting the power of these stories.
9: It's important at the very core to remember who we are and where we came from when we approach doing these kinds of things.
7: Tlu Dutin Jericope Lang says Worrell's position contradicts the written history of the battles, which was published by SHI.
10: I think she's stating that publicly, which is revisionist from what the SHI published history is, that she is doing that to allow herself the freedom to be able to tell the story.
7: The creators of the opera based its story on an exhaustive tome of research about the battles. That book is called Anushi Tlingit Ani Ka, Russians in Tlingit America, The Battles of Sitka, 1802 and 1804. The book states that this history, quote, belongs primarily, if not exclusively, to the Kiksadi, and, quote, from the Tlingit point of view, an unauthorized telling constitutes stealing. But in a phone call with KTOO, Worrell reiterated her stance on the ownership of the story. While asked about the book's claim that the Kiksadi own the story, she attributed that discrepancy to one of the three authors in the book, the late Richard Dauenhauer.
11: I don't think he understood, the complexities of

0: Tlingit law and ownership. So that was his assumption. And I think it's because, you know, he was interviewing, you know, primarily the Kiksadi in Sitka.
1: Worrell added that SHI has a Council of Traditional Scholars, which ensures the nonprofit maintains cultural integrity. Hope Wang said he doesn't agree with Worrell's position on who owns the story.
2: No one individual can alienate our history from us, although she's certainly trying. So even I, a Kiksadi member, could not say to Rosita, because you're friends with me or you've studied this, I'm going to give you this history and you can mark it as whatever. I can't alienate my history from my own people. It's collectively owned.
1: And he says he doesn't want this to take away from the work so many people put into this project.
2: We have something in Tlingit language telling our history in 2026. That should be the celebration.
1: Hope Lang sent a letter to SHI and the Sea Alaska Board outlining his concerns and asking for an apology. Worrell said SHI will respond to that letter. In Juneau, I'm Yvonne Cremery.
3: This is Alaska Public Media. From Alaska Public Media in Anchorage, I'm Ava White, and this is the Alaska Economic Report. In the last week, the price of Alaska North Slope crude dropped from $111.15 per barrel to $107.76 per barrel. The price of West Texas Intermediate also dropped from $100.05 per barrel to $95.78 per barrel. For the fourth summer in a row, the Kenai River has been closed outright to sport fishing for both king salmon runs. The closures have been a blow to the hundreds of fishing guides who have historically relied on the world-famous King Run for their livelihoods. As KDLL's Ashlyn O'Hara reports, the years-long decline of Kenai River kings has forced guides to change how they do business.
4: It's early in the morning, and Monty Roberts is piloting his boat along the choppy Kenai River to his favorite fishing spot. Riding with him are his doodle, Henry, and a trio of best friends up from the lower 48 to celebrate a birthday milestone with the Day of Wild Alaska Salmon Fishing. Roberts has been fishing the Kenai River for almost half a century, initially for kings and now mostly for sockeye. He says the fishery looks a lot different from the glory days of the 1980s, when he remembers being scolded by older fishermen for keeping a 35-pound king salmon.
5: We kept a 35, 38, like a 45, and a 52. And they're like, what'd you keep them little ones for?
4: The Alaska Department of Fish and Game counted less than 10,000 king salmon this year. That's well below the low end of the state's goal range that's set up to help rebuild the fishery. Jimmy Jack Drath says summer used to announce itself each morning with the sound of river guide traffic. He first fished the Kenai on a family vacation when he was 13. After catching a 20-pound king, he says he was hooked.
6: You know, you get an adrenaline rush on every time you get one on. And it was like, there's nothing like it. And it never changed for me.
4: When he started guiding in 1995, he says the deluge of clients seeking king trips was swift. He remembers writing guests' credit card numbers on the sleeves of his jean jacket to run when he got back to the office. Drath says he got into guiding because he loves to river fish. But today, Jimmy Jack's Alaska Fishing is a more diverse operation. The property is scattered with log cabins that come with all-inclusive fishing packages, and his river boats are dwarfed by saltwater craft he uses to fish for halibut in Cook Inlet. He says he didn't always envision a post-Chinook business.
6: I always thought we would be done when the kings were done. I thought it'd be over. And at that time, I already had a lodge business, which was kind of scary, I remember thinking.
4: The Kenai River sport king fishery did not close overnight. The state group responsible for regulating Alaska fisheries formally designated the Kenai River's late-run king fishery a, quote, stock of management concern in 2023. Then it passed an action plan full of sweeping policies aimed at preserving and rebuilding the run. Like Drath, diversification was a big part of Joe Haynes' operation Fish Magnet. But Haynes says he never thought about leaving the industry, even when the king fishery closed. Like Drath, he also diversified his business, which also offers saltwater halibut fishing and lodging.
7: Fishermen, they always adapt to survive. You know, everybody has to adapt and change, and, you know, we've adapted, but the whole deal with the in-river sport fishing is we've given everything we can give.
4: Back on the riverbank, Roberts explains that sockeye fishing is a numbers game, And if he casts enough times, his clients will return with fish. Today, it's undeniably slow. Over 9 hours, the four men rake in just 13 fish, and Roberts issues a sort of battle cry after every catch, hook, or other fish interaction.
8: Thank you, River, may I have another try? Fish coming! Thank you, River, may I have another try? Thank you, River! Thank you, River, may I have another? Thank you, River!
4: Roberts, like some other guides, is confident kings will return to the Kenai River, but he says that's going to be a decades-long, not years-long, process. And in the meantime, he says sockeye fishing isn't so bad. Roberts says there are lessons to be learned from the decline of the king fishery. It's a cautionary tale he says could repeat itself with other salmon species if the state and anglers aren't careful.
5: I would love to be able to fish king salmon again in my lifetime, but I'm not recklessly optimistic that I'm gonna.
4: He and other guides say all fishery user groups are unified around a common desire to see the kings come back. But until they do, the guides say they'll settle for selling the splendor of Alaska. Reporting from the Kenai River, I'm Ashlyn O'Hara.
3: In Anchorage, I'm Ava White, and this is the Alaska Economic Report.

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0: 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My name is Roy, your evening announcer. The time is 6:30 PM on Thursday, Country Thursday, September 24th, 2026. Let's see. I got too many things in front of me. What am I doing? Oh, the whatchamacallit weather. Let's open up the weather tab and start the Yapathon. All right, where are we? We are in the Western Arctic Coast, Point Hope, Point Lay, and Cape Lisburn. 2 points and a cape. All right, tomorrow, Friday, chance of rain showers, highs in the mid-40s, southeast winds to 20 miles per hour. Tomorrow night, chance of rain showers, lows in the mid-40s, southeast winds to 20 miles per hour. Point Lay, lows around 30 degrees, east winds to 10 miles per hour. Next up is Noatak Valley and Red Dog Mine. Tomorrow, partly sunny, slight chance of snow showers, highs in the mid-40s, east winds to 15 miles per hour. Day-long mountains, chance of snow and rain showers. Tomorrow night, mostly cloudy, lows in the mid-30s, northeast winds to 10 miles per hour. Kivalina and Red Dog Dock. Tomorrow, mostly cloudy, slight chance of rain showers, highs in the mid-40s, east winds to 25 miles per hour. Tomorrow night, mostly cloudy, lows around 40 degrees, east winds to 20 miles per hour. Lower Kobuk Valley, Norvik, Selawik, Kayana. Tomorrow, mostly cloudy, slight chance of rain showers, highs in the mid-40s, east winds to 20 miles per hour. Tomorrow night, mostly cloudy, lows around 40 degrees, east winds to 20 miles per hour. Baldwin Peninsula, forecast for Kotzebue. Tomorrow, mostly cloudy, slight chance of rain showers, highs in the mid-40s, east winds to 25 miles per hour. Tomorrow night, mostly cloudy, lows around 40 degrees, east winds to 25 miles per hour. Northern Seward Peninsula, Buckland and Deering. Tomorrow, mostly cloudy, slight chance of rain showers, highs around 50 degrees, southeast winds to 20 miles per hour. Tomorrow night, mostly cloudy, lows around 40 degrees, east winds to 20 miles per hour. Upper Kobuk Valleys, Ambler, Shungnak, and Kobuk. Tomorrow, partly sunny, highs in the mid-40s, east winds to 10 miles per hour. Tomorrow night, mostly cloudy, lows in the mid-30s, east winds to 10 miles per hour. Southern Chukchi Sea Coast, Shishmaref, and Diomed. Tomorrow, mostly cloudy, slight chance of rain showers, highs around 50 degrees, east winds to 25 miles per hour. Diomed, chance of rain showers. Tomorrow night, mostly cloudy, lows around 40 degrees, east winds to 20 miles per hour. All right, let's move on to current conditions in the villages updated at the top of the hour, starting with Kotzebue. Kotzebue has mostly clear skies, 45 degrees, east winds 17 miles per hour, gust going 24 miles per hour, feels like 37 degrees. Kivalina is raining, 43 degrees. Northeast winds, 10 miles per hour. Feels like 37 degrees. Nome, clear skies, 47 degrees. East wind, 17 miles per hour. Gust, 28 miles per hour. Feels like 40 degrees. Point Hope is cloudy, 40 degrees. East winds, 8 miles per hour. Feels like 34 degrees. Point Lay, clear skies, 35 degrees, east winds 8 miles per hour, feels like 28 degrees. Red Dog Mine is cloudy, 39 degrees, east winds 9 miles per hour, feels like 32 degrees. And next up is Cayenne. Cloudy skies, 44 degrees. East winds 10 miles per hour. Feels like 38 degrees. Ambler is cloudy, 44 degrees. East winds 7 miles per hour. Feels like 40 degrees. Deering, mostly clear skies, 46 degrees. East winds 15 miles per hour. Feels like 39 degrees. Narvik, mostly cloudy, 47 degrees. Southeast winds, 14 miles per hour. Feels like 40 degrees. No attack, all defense, cloudy skies. 43 degrees, north winds, 4 miles per hour. Feels like 40 degrees. And Shungnak, shout out Shungnak, cloudy skies. 44 degrees, east winds, 9 miles per hour. Feels like 39 degrees. All right, now we're going back to Kotzebue to look at low tide and high tide for today. Low tide was back at 2:04 p.m., 4.5 hours ago. Next up is high tide at 8:38 p.m., where it will be 0.5 feet, half a foot high. Next up is high tide at 8:38 p.m. And one more time for good luck. The next tide is high tide at 8:38 p.m. All right, we're still in Kotzebue for sunrise and sunset for today and tomorrow. The sun rose this morning at 8:40 a.m. and is going to set tonight at 8:42 p.m., giving us 12 hours, 2 minutes and 34 seconds of daylight. Today we lost 7 minutes and 17 seconds of daylight from yesterday. Tomorrow, Friday the 25th, the sun rises at 8:43 a.m. and sets at 8:38 p.m. And that will give us 11 hours, 55 minutes and 16 seconds of daylight. Our first day of less than half daylight, if that makes sense. I don't know how to word that. Tomorrow we lose 7 minutes and 17 seconds of daylight that we had today. All right, what's next on my public service announcements? I'll play this one. 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
0: 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My name is Roy, your evening announcer. The time is almost 6:39 PM. We're 10 seconds away, 8 seconds away. The clock is ticking. Anyways, let's dive into the Tundra Telegraph. All right, first message. Did anyone misplace a hunting rifle at the Kelly River Range Station located within No Attack National Preserve? An abandoned firearm was recently discovered in one of the cabins. The National Park Service is hoping to return the firearm to its owner. Please reach out to Western Arctic National Parklands if you misplaced a rifle at this location. Details and description of the rifle will need to be provided. Call NPS. Please call the NPS Ranger at 907-412-1562. Northwest Arctic Subsistence Regional Advisory Council meeting at the Northwest Arctic Heritage Center will be tomorrow at 9 a.m. To join the teleconference, call the toll-free number 833-436-1163 with the participant passcode 447083807 #. And I believe we'll be airing it on the AM station as well. For more information, contact Grace Cochone, Council Coordinator, 907-317-2165, or email grace_cochone@ios.doi.gov. And let's see. So today's Thursday. It's past 5 p.m. So we have the September schedule of after-school events for youth for ages 8 to 14 at the Youth Center, 946 Wanda Street. So nothing tomorrow or Saturday or Sunday, but on Monday is science trivia, 2:30 p.m. to 4:30 p.m. on Monday. That's ages 8 to 14 at the Youth Center. And then Tuesday will be reading and writing history trivia from 3:30 p.m. to 5 p.m. And might as well do Wednesday. Next Wednesday is open house for the youth, 3:30 p.m. to 5 p.m. Okie doke. Haircut, color, and style class with Scott Allison of S Salon and Studio will be next Monday, September 28th. Through October 2nd, 9 a.m. to 4 p.m. daily. To register, stop by the Alaska Technical Center, 907-442-1512, or email recruiting@nwarctic.org. Sorry about that. I had to sneeze, and I didn't want to air it. Hopefully, I pressed the button in time. Anyways, heavy equipment operator course, instruction by Northern Industrial Training, will be September 28th through October 9th in Kotzebue, and October 5th through 23rd in Palmer. Call Clay at 442-1512 or email recruiting@nwarctic.org. Swan Lake Boat Harbor annual removal and storage of dock floats. All boats and trailers must be removed by Wednesday, September 30. To avoid delays and ensure public works efforts proceed efficiently, all boats and trailers must be cleared from the boat harbor and adjacent staging/parking areas no later than September 30. For more information, contact Parks and Recreation 442-3106 or 412-3446. Airport Lane Road closure from September 23rd through October 7th. The City of Kotzebue would like to inform the community that construction on the Bering Air Hangar Addition will be closing Airport Lane Road from September 23rd to October 7th, 7 a.m. to 7:30 p.m. daily. Please use caution and follow the alternate route for the airport. We appreciate your cooperation and understanding while this work is underway. KOTZ is excited to announce that our 2026 fund drive will be held September 28th through October 9th, we will have local organizations on air in the afternoons and live singing in the evenings. If your organization has not reserved an afternoon slot yet, please give us a call to schedule, 907-442-3434. If you would like to participate in live singing any of these evenings, please call us to talk over details. And that's going to do it for the Tundra Telegraph. Coming up next is the bulletin board. Let's open up that bad boy. Tutu Talk. What's new with caribou? Selwyck National Wildlife Refuge is teaming with KOTZ Radio and other experts for a series of shows, including questions and answers about our region's Western Arctic caribou herd Friday's at 2 p.m. And let's see, tomorrow there is no episode. There is a RAC meeting. But next Friday, October 2nd, how to get involved is the theme. If you have questions, you can call KOTZU Radio during the on-air show, Fridays at 2 p.m., or next Friday at 2 p.m., not tomorrow. Also, contact Brittany Sweeney at Selawik Refuge for additional information, 302-4867, or Brittany_Sweeney@fws.gov. Public notice, absentee voting started September 21st. The in-person deadline is October 5th at 5 p.m. The by-mail deadline is October 1st at 5 p.m. Absentee ballot and voting are available at Kotzebue City Hall, 258 A as in Apple, 3rd Avenue, in Kotzebue during normal business hours, 8 a.m. to 12 noon, and 1 p.m. to 5 p.m. Any questions, please contact Donald Jones, City Clerk, or call 442-5108 or email djones@kotzebue.org. Northwest Arctic Borough Public Notice. The Northwest Arctic Borough Village Improvement Commission has scheduled the following meetings at the Assembly Chambers in Kotzebue. The VIC work session will be Tuesday, November 10 at 1 p.m. The VIC regular meeting will be Wednesday, November 11 at 8:30 a.m. The VIF application deadline is October 31st at midnight. The public can attend by calling 1-800-309-2350 and enter the code 219-1639 pound sign. Please mute your phone unless you are given permission by the chair to speak. For any questions, contact the VIF department at 907-442-8208 or the clerk's department at 442-2500. 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Class dates in Kotzebue are October 26th through 30th. Practicum training in Palmer is November 2nd through 20th. 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Increased gravel haul activity September 20th through October 1st. The City of Kotzebue would like to inform the community that Bryce Construction will be hauling gravel from the ATC dock to Sadie Creek. The section of road from the KEA windmill to Sadie Creek will be closed from 7 a.m. to 8 p.m. daily during the gravel hauling operation. Please use caution, follow posted signage, and be aware of increased construction vehicle traffic in the area. We appreciate your cooperation and understanding while this work is underway. Any questions or concerns, please direct them to James Morris, Superintendent, Bryce Construction at 907-385-8685 or james.morris@briceinc.com. Public notice, City Council write-in candidates letter of intent deadline is October 1st at 5 p.m. If a candidate would like to run for City Council as a write-in candidate, a letter of intent must be filed with the city clerk by October 1 at 5 p.m. The letter of intent requirements are 1. A full name of the candidate, 2. Name of the candidate as the candidate wishes to be written on the ballot by the voter, 3. The office the candidate seeks, 4. The date of the election in which the candidate seeks election, 5. The candidate is a United States citizen who is qualified to vote in state elections and has been a resident of the city for 30 days immediately preceding the election and is registered to vote in state elections and is not disqualified under Article 5, Section 2 of the state constitution. Any questions, please contact Daniel Jones, city clerk, 907-442-5108 or email djones@kotzebue.org. And that's going to do it for the bulletin board. 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We're all done and wrapped up. All right. The time is 6:52 p.m. Thank you for tuning in to KOTZ Radio, 7:20 a.m. Let's see, what's the next song I picked? We have Everything It Takes by Loretta Lynn and Elvis Costello. So let's play that right now. Thank you for tuning in to KOTZ Radio, 7:20 a.m.

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My name is Roy, your evening announcer. The time is 7:20 p.m. Yes, it's 7:20 p.m. on 7:20 a.m. We have entered the 7:20 verse. Dun dun dun. What does it mean? Scientists have yet to figure it out. But coming up next is the Tundra Telegraph. All right. We have a message for Linda McDermott, Omari Hester, John Rich with KIC Construction. 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All right, thank you. Did anyone misplace a hunting rifle at the Kelly River Ranger Station, located within Noatak National Preserve? An abandoned firearm was recently discovered in one of the cabins. The National Park Service is hoping to return the firearm to its owner. Please reach out to Western Arctic National Parklands if you misplaced a rifle at this location. Details and descriptions of the rifle will need to be provided. Please call the NPS Ranger at 907-412-1562. Northwest Arctic Subsistence Regional Advisory Council meeting at the Northwest Arctic Heritage Center will be tomorrow at 9 a.m. To join the teleconference, call the toll-free number 833-436-1163. Participant passcode 447-083-807 pound sign. And it'll also be aired on the AM station here, 720. For more information, contact Grace Cochone, Council Coordinator, phone number 317-2165. Or email grace_cochon@ios.doi.gov. September schedule of events at the Youth Center for ages 8 to 14, 946 Wanda Street. Monday will be science trivia from 2:30 p.m. to 4:30 p.m. Tuesday will be reading and writing, history trivia, 3:30 p.m. to 5 p.m. And Wednesday will be open house for the youth, 3:30 p.m. to 5 p.m., all starting next Monday. Nothing going on tomorrow or the weekend. Haircut, color, and style class with Scott Allison of S Salon and Studio will be from Monday, September 28th through October 2nd, 9 a.m. to 4 p.m. each day. 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Heavy Equipment Operator Course, instruction by Northern Industrial Training, will be September 28th through October 9th in Kotzebue, October 5th through 23rd in Palmer. 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Swan Lake Boat Harbor, annual removal and storage of dock floats. All boats and trailers must be removed by Wednesday, September 30. To avoid delays and ensure public works efforts proceed efficiently, all boats and trailers must be cleared from the harbor and adjacent staging/parking areas no later than September 30. Contact Parks and Recreation at 442-3106 or 412-3446. Airport Lane Road Closure, September 23rd through October 7. The City of Kotzebue would like to inform the community that construction on the Bering Air Hangar addition will be closing Airport Lane Road
from September 23rd through October 7, 7 a.m. to 7:30 p.m. daily. Please use caution and follow the alternate route for the airport. We appreciate your cooperation and understanding while this work is underway. KOTZ is excited to announce that our 2026 fund drive will begin next Monday, September 28th, and go until October 9th. We will have local organizations on air in the afternoons and live singing in the evenings. If your organization has not reserved an afternoon slot yet, please give us a call to schedule 442-3434. If you would like to participate in live singing any of these evenings, please call us to talk over details. And that's going to do it for the Tundra Telegraph. The time is 7:26 p.m. Thank you for tuning in to KOTZ Radio, 7:20 a.m. Let's see if I can find a song that's 3 minutes here. All right. Coming up next is Love is War by American Young. All right, here we go. Thanks for tuning in to KOTZ Radio, 7:20 a.m.

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Thank you for tuning in to KOTZ Radio, 720 AM. My name is Roy, your evening announcer. We are 15 seconds away from 7:30 PM on Thursday, September 24th, 2026. Coming up next is the extended weather forecast. So let's see, we're starting with tomorrow's forecast in the western Arctic coast, point

Hope, Point Lay, and Cape Lisburn. 2 points and a cape. All right, tomorrow, Friday, chance of rain showers, highs in the mid-40s. Southeast winds to 20 miles per hour. Tomorrow night, chance of rain showers, lows in the mid-40s, southeast winds to 20 miles per hour. Point Lay, lows around 30 degrees, east winds to 10 miles per hour. Noatak Valley and Red Dog Mine. Tomorrow, partly sunny, slight chance of snow showers, highs in the mid-40s, east winds to 15 miles per hour. Daylong Mountains, chance of snow and rain showers. Tomorrow night, mostly cloudy, lows in the mid-30s, northeast winds to 10 miles per hour. Kivalina and Red Dog Dock. Tomorrow, mostly cloudy, slight chance of rain showers, highs in the mid-40s, east winds to 25 miles per hour. Tomorrow night, mostly cloudy, lows around 40 degrees, east winds to 20 miles per hour. Lower Kobuk Valley, Norvik, Stellawik, Kayana. Tomorrow, mostly cloudy, slight chance of rain showers, highs in the mid-40s, east winds to 20 miles per hour. Tomorrow night, mostly cloudy, lows around 40 degrees, east winds to 20 miles per hour. Baldwin Peninsula, forecast for Kotzebue. Tomorrow, mostly cloudy, slight chance of rain showers, highs in the mid-40s, east winds to 25 miles per hour. Tomorrow night, mostly cloudy, lows around 40 degrees, east winds to 25 miles per hour. Northern Seward Peninsula, Buckland and Deering. Tomorrow, mostly cloudy, slight chance of rain showers, highs around 50 degrees, southeast winds to 20 miles per hour. Tomorrow night, mostly cloudy, lows around 40 degrees, east winds to 20 miles per hour. Upper Kobuk Valleys, Ambler, Shungnak, and Kobuk. Tomorrow, partly sunny, highs in the mid-40s, east winds to 10 miles per hour. Tomorrow night, mostly cloudy, lows in the mid-30s, east winds to 10 miles per hour. Southern Chukchi Sea Coast, Shishmaref, and Diomede. Tomorrow, mostly cloudy, slight chance of rain showers, highs around 50 degrees, east winds to 25 miles per hour. Diomede, chance of rain showers. Tomorrow night, mostly cloudy, lows around 40 degrees, east winds to 20 miles per hour. All right, let's move on to current conditions in the villages, updated at the top of the hour, starting with Kotzebue. Kotzebue is mostly cloudy, 44 degrees, east winds 14 miles per hour, feels like 37 degrees. Kivalina is raining, 43 degrees, east winds 9 miles per hour, feels like 37 degrees. Nome, no place like Nome, clear skies, 47 degrees, east wind 17 miles per hour, gust going 29 miles per hour, feels like 40 degrees. Point Hope, hazy skies, 40 degrees, east winds 9 miles per hour, feels like 33 degrees. Point Lay, clear skies, 34 degrees, east wind 7 miles per hour, feels like 27 degrees. Red Dog Mine, cloudy skies, 39 degrees, east winds 9 miles per hour, wind chill 32 degrees. Next up is Kayana with cloudy skies, 43 degrees, east winds 8 miles per hour, wind chill 38 degrees. Ambler, cloudy skies, 44 degrees, east winds 7 miles per hour, feels like 40 degrees. Deering, clear skies, 45 degrees, east winds 13 miles per hour, wind chill 38 degrees. Narvik, partly cloudy, 44 degrees, east winds 10 miles per hour, feels like 38 degrees. No attack, all defense, cloudy skies, 44 degrees, east winds 10 miles per hour, gust going 16 miles per hour, wind chill 38 degrees. And Shungnak, shout out Shungnak,
cloudy skies, 43 degrees, east winds 8 miles per hour, feels like 38 degrees. All right, now for Kotzebue and their low tide and high tide. Low tide was at 2:04 p.m., where it was 0.1 feet high. Next up is high tide at 8:38 p.m., and it will be half a foot high, 0.5 feet. Next up is high tide at 8:38 p.m. in 1 hour and 2 minutes. One more time for good luck. High tide is next at 8:38 p.m. All right, now we're moving on to sunrise and sunset for Kotzebue today and tomorrow. This morning, the sun rose at 8:40 a.m., and it's going to set at 8:42 p.m. That's going to give us 12 hours, 2 minutes, and 34 seconds of daylight, which is 7 minutes and 17 seconds less daylight than yesterday. Tomorrow, Friday the 25th, the sun rises at 8:43 a.m. and sets at 8:38 p.m. That's going to give us 11 hours, 55 minutes, and 16 seconds of daylight, which is another loss of 7 minutes and 17 seconds of daylight from today. All right. Let's see. I sent that message at 7:20. So let's see. I'm looking at the email here. Anything I got to catch up on? No, I don't got to catch up. The time is 7:37 p.m. Thank you for tuning in to KOTZ Radio, 7:20 a.m. Let's get Country Thursday rolling again with Faith Hill, Wild One, coming up next.

0: quit before. The nicotine is a very tricky one. 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I would recommend calling the quit line. They didn't turn me away the second time. After I relapsed, I came back, and they took me back in with open arms, and we made it happen this time.
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0: Live from NPR News, I'm Giles Snyder. President Trump and China's leader Xi Jinping toasted each other at a state dinner in the White House, trading praises for one another while surrounded by American industrial leaders and tech executives. NPR's Emily Fang reports.
1: Trump and Xi entered the dinner with music from the U.S. Marine Band drowning out loud human rights demonstrations against the Chinese leader outside. Toasting to Trump's health, China's Xi Jinping heralded a, quote, new chapter in U.S.-China relations, and Trump invited Xi and his wife to be the first guests to step inside the unfinished East Wing ballroom. This show of bonhomie was despite ongoing trade and geopolitical tensions with China. And journalists from MSNBC and CNN also say they were denied access to the dinner, despite a judge ruling this week that Trump's ban of the outlets violated the Fifth Amendment of the Constitution. Emily Fang, NPR News, Washington.
0: Palestinian leader Mahmoud Abbas is urging the United Nations to help save a two-state solution by preserving the land where a Palestinian state should be. He spoke to the UN General Assembly via video Thursday after the U.S. refused him a visa. Here he is heard through an interpreter.
2: We affirm that we have fulfilled our obligations, carried out a comprehensive national reform program, and upheld our commitment to international law, to shunning violence and terrorism, and to the two-state solution, and to peace on the basis of resolutions of international legitimacy.
0: Israeli Prime Minister Benjamin Netanyahu also spoke to the UN Thursday, calling accusations of genocide in Gaza the biggest lie of the century. When he took the podium, dozens of diplomats walked out while his supporters cheered from the public gallery. A new study finds more families are struggling to pay their rent. Researchers worry this could put more families at risk of homelessness. NPR's Marissa J. Lang found it's not just low-income households who are falling behind.
3: One in five renters in the United States could not afford to pay their rent on time or in full at least once last year. That's according to a new report from the Urban Institute that found more families were struggling to cover the cost of housing in 2025 than in years prior. The biggest change was among middle-income households. Here's researcher Samantha Batko.
4: Seeing this increase among middle-income renters is a big and important shift that reflects overall challenges with affordability in the country currently.
3: And it's not just housing. Roughly the same amount of adults also reported difficulty paying for oil, gas, or electricity last year. Experts say this is a worrying trend that could result in more people losing their housing altogether. Marissa J. Lang, NPR News.
0: And you're listening to NPR News. The National Hurricane Center in Miami says that big storm on a track toward Hawaii's Big Island has strengthened into a hurricane. Forecasters warn that rainfall from Hurricane Nolo could last several days. Residents are preparing for the potential of catastrophic flooding. Harmful disease outbreaks spread by wildfire on the rise worldwide. NPR's Jonathan Lambert reports on new research showing humans are driving many outbreaks, but in complicated ways.
5: Humans can influence risk for diseases in lots of ways. Cutting down the rainforest might bring people into closer contact with harmful animal viruses, or climate change could be pushing disease-carrying mosquitoes to new places. But figuring out just how much influence humans have is tricky. A new study in the journal Nature tried to answer that question by creating a big global map. Researchers pinpointed over 50,000 instances of someone getting diseases like Ebola, Mpox, or dengue. Then they analyzed how human activity, including deforestation and climate change, influenced risk. Humans influenced virtually all of these diseases, though no one factor drove them all. But access to health clinics boosted the likelihood of detecting an outbreak. The authors say investing in healthcare can keep an outbreak from spreading. Jonathan Lambert, NPR News.
0: The financial markets in Asia are mixed in Friday trading amid a bond sell-off that's raising borrowing costs. Japan's benchmark Nikkei was up 1.2% at the midday break after Wall Street finished nearly flat. The S&P 500 edged down less than a tenth of a percent Thursday. The Dow dropped 0.3 and the Nasdaq added less than a tenth of a percent. I'm Giles Snyder. This is NPR News.
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7: 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My name is Roy, your evening announcer. The time is 8.06 p.m. on Thursday, Country Thursday, September 24th, 2026. Coming up next, we have the Tundra Telegraph, and then we have the Whatchamacallit weather, and then we'll play a little bit of music, and then we'll plug in the Inupiaq story of the evening. And then at 9.06, we will have the Country Top 40. All right, let's open up this here Tundra. And first message, Linda McDermott, Omari Hester, and John Rich with KIC Construction, please call 717-1488 regarding your FedEx. Did anyone misplace a hunting rifle at the Kelly River Ranger Station located within Noatak National Preserve? An abandoned firearm was recently discovered in one of the cabins. The National Park Service is hoping to return the firearm to its owner. Please reach out to Western Arctic National Parklands if you misplaced a rifle at this location. Details and description of the rifle will need to be provided. Please call NPS Ranger at 907-412-1562. Northwest Arctic Subsistence Regional Advisory Council meeting at the Northwest Arctic Heritage Center will be tomorrow at 9 a.m. To join the teleconference, call the toll-free number 833-436-1163 with the participant passcode 447-083-807 #. For more information, contact Grace Cochone, Council Coordinator, phone number 317-2165, or email grace_cochon@ios.doi.gov. September schedule of events, after school events at the Youth Center for ages 8 to 14. So nothing tomorrow or the weekend, but starting Monday is science trivia. From Monday, 2:30 p.m. to 4:30 p.m. Tuesday, reading and writing history trivia, 3:30 p.m. to 5 p.m. And Wednesday, open house for the youth, 3:30 p.m. to 5 p.m. Haircut, color, and style class with Scott Allison of S Salon and Studio will be Monday, September 28th through October 2nd, 9 a.m. to 4 p.m. each day. To register, stop by the Alaska Technical Center or call 907-442-1512 or email recruiting@nwarctic.org. Heavy Equipment Operator Course, instruction by Northern Industrial Training, will be September 28th through October 9th in Kotzebue and October 5th through 23rd in Palmer. Call Clay at 442-1512 or email recruiting@nwarctic.org. Swan Lake Boat Harbor, annual removal and storage of dock floats. All boats and trailers must be removed by Wednesday, September 30. To avoid delays and ensure public works efforts proceed efficiently, all boats and trailers must be cleared from the harbor and adjacent staging/parking areas no later than September 30. Contact Parks and Recreation at 442-3106 or 412-3446. Airport Lane Road Closure.

from 7 a.m. to 7:30 p.m. daily. Please use caution and follow the alternate route for the airport. We appreciate your cooperation and understanding while this work is underway. KOTZ is excited to announce that our 2026 fund drive will be held September 28th through October 9th. We will have local organizations on air in the afternoons and live singing in the evenings. If your organization has not reserved an afternoon slot yet, please give us a call to schedule 907-442-3434. If you would like to participate in live singing any of these evenings, please call us to talk over details. And that's going to do it for the Tundra Telegraph. Coming up next is the weather. So let's open up the weather tab here and scroll to the top where we find ourselves in the western Arctic coast, Point Hope, Point Lay, and Cape Lisburn. 2 points and a cape. Tomorrow's forecast. Tomorrow, Friday, chance of rain showers. Highs in the mid-40s, southeast winds to 20 miles per hour. Tomorrow night, chance of rain showers. Lows in the mid-40s, southeast winds to 20 miles per hour. Point Lay, lows around 30 degrees, east winds to 10 miles per hour. Noatak Valley and Red Dog Mine. Tomorrow, partly sunny, slight chance of snow showers. Highs in the mid-40s, east winds to 15 miles per hour. Daylong Mountains, chance of snow and rain showers. Tomorrow night, mostly cloudy, lows in the mid-30s, northeast winds to 10 miles per hour. Kivalina and Red Dog Dock. Tomorrow, mostly cloudy, slight chance of rain showers, highs in the mid-40s, east winds to 25 miles per hour. Tomorrow night, mostly cloudy, lows around 40 degrees, east winds to 20 miles per hour. Lower Kobuk Valley, Norvik, Selowik, Kayana. Tomorrow, mostly cloudy, slight chance of rain showers, highs in the mid-40s, east winds to 20 miles per hour. Tomorrow night, mostly cloudy, lows around 40 degrees, east winds to 20 miles per hour. Baldwin Peninsula forecast for Kotzebue. Tomorrow, mostly cloudy, slight chance of rain showers, highs in the mid-40s, east winds to 25 miles per hour. Tomorrow night, mostly cloudy, lows around 40 degrees, east winds to 25 miles per hour. Northern Seward Peninsula, Buckland and Deering. Tomorrow, mostly cloudy, slight chance of rain showers, highs around 50 degrees, southeast winds to 20 miles per hour. Tomorrow night, mostly cloudy, lows around 40 degrees, east winds to 20 miles per hour. Upper Kobuk Valleys, Ambler, Shungnak, and Kobuk. Tomorrow, partly sunny, highs in the mid-40s, east winds to 10 miles per hour. Tomorrow night, mostly cloudy, lows in the mid-30s, east winds to 10 miles per hour. Southern Chukchi Seacoast, Shishmaref, and Diomed. Tomorrow, mostly cloudy, slight chance of rain showers, highs around 50 degrees, east winds to 25 miles per hour. Diomed, chance of rain showers. Tomorrow night, mostly cloudy, lows around 40 degrees, east winds to 20 miles per hour. All right, now for current conditions in the villages, updated 15 minutes ago at the top of the hour. Kotzebue right now, clear skies. Oh, look at that. Not that clear. I'm looking out the window, but we'll say it's clear. 43 degrees, east winds 11 miles per hour. Feels like 36 degrees in Kotzebue. Next up is Kivalina, raining, 42 degrees, east winds 9 miles per hour, feels like 36 degrees. Nome, no place like Nome, clear skies, 46 degrees, east winds 15 miles per hour, gust going 23 miles per hour, feels like 39 degrees. Point Hope, hazy skies, 40 degrees, east winds 8 miles per hour, feels like 34 degrees. Point Lay, clear skies, 32 degrees,

East wind 6 miles per hour. Feels like 26 degrees. And next up is Cayena. Mostly cloudy skies. 43 degrees. East winds 9 miles per hour. Feels like 37 degrees. Ambler. Cloudy skies. 43 degrees. East winds 8 miles per hour. Feels like 38 degrees. Deering, clear skies, 44 degrees, east winds 12 miles per hour, feels like 37 degrees. Narvik, mostly cloudy, 43 degrees, east winds 12 miles per hour, feels like 36 degrees. No attack, all defense, partly cloudy, 42 degrees, east winds 7 miles per hour, feels like 37 degrees. Chungnak, shout out Chungnak, cloudy skies, 43 degrees, east winds 8 miles per hour, feels like 38 degrees. Next up is Kotzebue's low tide and high tide for today. Low tide was at 2:04 p.m., where it was 0.1 feet high. Next up is high tide at 8:38 p.m., which is in 21 minutes. And it will be 0.5 feet high. Next up is high tide at 8:38 p.m. And one more time for good luck. Next up is high tide at 8:38 p.m. in 21 minutes. 20 minutes and 30 seconds. All right, we're still in Kotzebue for sunrise and sunset for today and tomorrow. The sun rose this morning at 8:40 a.m., and it's going to set at 8:42 p.m. That's going to give us 12 hours, 2 minutes and 34 seconds of daylight. We lost 7 minutes and 17 seconds of daylight from yesterday. Tomorrow, Friday the 25th, the sun rises at 8:43 a.m. and sets at 8:38 p.m., giving us 11 hours, 55 minutes and 16 seconds. That's another loss of 7 minutes and 17 seconds of daylight from today. And starting tomorrow is majority darkness, 11 hours, 55 minutes, majority. So that means 12 hours and 5 minutes will be twilight and darkness. Anyways, that's going to do it for the weather and all things. We got the Inupiaq story coming up shortly, and then we got the country top 40 coming up at 9:06 after NPR News. And that's my cue to get out of here. The time is almost 8:19 p.m. Thank you for tuning in to KOTZ Radio, 7:20 a.m. Good night, and I'll see you tomorrow for Fun Friday. Let's see what song is next. We got Always On My Mind by Willie Nelson. Here we go. Here goes nothing. Good night, folks.

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1: 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This is the first part of the story. The second story will be a little different. That Natimigo Koralatuma. If you listen to that tape, you may be understand like me. That Natimigo Pilatuma.
2: 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Every Thursday, right here on KOTZ. Howdy, God.

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Numbers on cars going NASCAR fast. What I wouldn't give for a slow down, don't you know?

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0: Let's count them down, y'all. My name is Fitz. That's F-I-T with a Z. And it's time to play the hits. Welcome to the most impactful countdown in country music. This is the Country Top 40. And I love this time of year because everywhere you look, somebody is competing. Friday Night Lights are on. You got college football rolling. The NFL is back. Baseball is headed toward October. And somewhere out there right now, there's a six-year-old tying his cleats thinking his soccer game is the Super Bowl. And I love it. Everybody's chasing something. And right here, country music is chasing a champion. 40 songs, 40 artists, all headed for the same place, that number one promised land. So whether you're headed to the ball field, firing up the grill, working this weekend, mowing the yard, or just riding around with me, welcome to Competition Weekend. We've got 40 songs between us and a champion, so let's start with last week's king of the countdown. It went to Luke Combs and Be By You.

0: hit song, Be By You. Everything he has put out has gone to number one. He's batting 1,000. And can he do it again? Can he march up that country music mountain for another number one win? Is Luke still going to reign as the king of the countdown? Or is he giving the crown to the next in line? We got a countdown to do.
1: Number 40!
0: A little bit of Luke over here, Luke over there, a little bit of Luke everywhere. We got two Lukes of country music right now. Luke Bryan along with Luke Combs yet again for the one and only debut this weekend. Here they are with Finders, Keepers. So

some of the best guitar picking I've heard in a minute. Did y'all hear that? That was the soul collaboration off of Luke Bryan's newest album release, Signs. And Luke, well, with Luke. Luke Bryan, Luke Combs with a brand new debut called Finders Keepers. Debuting at number 40 this weekend. Way to go, y'all. You know, Gavin Adcock knows a thing or two about hitting hard. He used to line up at nose guard for the Georgia Southern Eagles, and now he's bringing that same energy to country music. Gavin lining up at number 39 with his second CT40 entry, Wannabe.

Gavin Adcock stepping back one to number 39 with Wannabe. And we're going to move over now to another former football player. This guy says he played high school football for one reason, to get the girls. Randy Houser has the possession of the ball right now on the number 38 CT 40 yard line with back.

Back in the Bottle from Randy Houser, going up one to number 38 on the Country Top 40 with Fitz. And yes, ladies and gentlemen, we're doing our competition broadcast and streaming episode of the Country Top 40, counting them down a yard at a time. And it's great to be with you this weekend on CT40. Coming up, one artist chooses to resist the temptations of compromise and conformity. I know it. Sound a little confusing? It's a little confusing to me, too. That story and the 37 biggest songs of the week coming up. Number 37 right now. Here's Chris Young, and I Didn't Come Here to Leave.

0: Shooting up three to number 37, Chris Young, and I Didn't Come Here to Leave, and Fitz playing all the hits. And you know what I've always loved about Kacey Musgraves? Of course, she's from East Texas. I love that about her. But she's never really chased the room. You know, she makes the music that feels right to her and lets the rest of us kind of find it. Kacey says she didn't get caught up thinking about who's listening, what demographic they're in, or what she's supposed to sound like. For her, it really comes down to two questions. Is it good and does it feel good? And that is it. And I would say that formula is working just fine for our fellow Texan. Moving up this week to number 36, Kacey Musgraves and Dry Spell.
1: It's

I want to break away and running up one to number 36 right there. That's Dry Spell from Casey Musgraves. And now on deck, it's the one they call the Kalama Kid. That's right, straight out of Kalama, Washington. And you might be asking yourself, well, where did he get that southern accent? Well, he's just been around it his whole life. Here's Tucker Wetmore with Who Told You That? Number 35.

Speaking with an artist who is the definition of cool. I mean, the second he enters a room, he commands a presence. And every time he walks into a room, he says, "Amen." Coming up on the Country

Welcome back to the hits on the Country Top 40 with Fitz. Don't forget the bottom of the hour. We're going to change someone's life by launching them in a brand new stratosphere. From our CT40 launch pad, now we're just counting them down together like we do every weekend. Made it to number 34 with Shaboozy and Cowgirl. Girl,

0: Shaboozy taking off and up two to number 34 with Cowgirl. Now, I'm going to tell you something from personal experience that every single artist you know, they sort of have a presence when they walk into a room, right? Usually it's a kind of cool confidence, or sometimes they just radiate something positive. But Brantley Gilbert, he's got his own kind of presence. And I mean, this dude is more cooler, more tatted up and stronger each time I see him. I don't know what he's doing, but it's working out for him. Looks like the coolest outlaw biker you've ever seen. So when I asked him what he does to put on all that muscle, I wasn't prepared for the routine.
1: So, dude, every time I see you, man, you're just, you got, what is your routine?
2: I'm trying to, you know, chase youngins all the time, man. Yeah. I think you're trying to keep me in shape there. But, you know, my wife's the one that's crazy in the gym, so I can't keep up with her, so I stopped trying.
0: He looks like the enforcer for a biker gang, but he's just a good old boy at heart, and I love him to death. A wonderful father, wonderful husband. Mr. BG, Brantley Gilbert, up right now with Good Damn at number 33.
3: You always

0: Good Damn from Brantley Gilbert, going up one, checking in at number 33. It's a great weekend for the hits on the Country Top 40 with Fitz. And coming up, this is one of my favorite things that I get to do around here. Find them before everybody knows them. That's my job. 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
1: CT40 Mission Control, it's Captain Fitz, and we are go for launch
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1: Thank you, Jacob. Always part of the CT40 Fitz fam, and welcome back to the hits on the Country Top 40 with Fitz. Clocking in right now, number 32, Jacob Hackworth. And what took you so long?

What took you so long? That's what I'm asking you. Actually, it's the name of the song. What took you so long, says Jacob Hackworth, going for number 32 on the countdown after rising up a place. And I tell you what, these guys are making an absolute run for it. Their first time on the countdown and already approaching the top 30. They're at number 31 this weekend. Flatland Cavalry with Never.

0: Love those guys. Watch them. Watch them. They are on the rise. Man, they are on the rise. The latest from Flatland Cavalry from the great state of Texas. The most recent single from their album, Work of Heart. Scooting up one to number 31 with Never Coming Back. Have I told you that I love introducing you to the next new sound in country music? The new sounds, if you will. The artists you're going to be hearing about everywhere in a couple of months and maybe for the next several years. And this is what the CT40 Launchpad is all about. And we have launched hundreds of brand new voices into the country music stratosphere, and their lives have changed forever. By the way, this weekend, your Launchpad is all fueled up by my friends over at T-Mobile. All right, this is pretty cool because we've never gotten to do this before. Two artists that we are first putting on the Country Top 40 Launchpad now are coming back together. Now, you met Carter Faith right here in April of 2025 with a song we played called If I Had Never Lost My Mind. If I was a girl who wasn't raised a little more stable. And y'all loved her. The messages came pouring in. And before that, April of 2024, we loaded Wyatt Flores onto the Launchpad with Please Don't Go. Check this one out.
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0: And the same thing, y'all heard something special. Now, look at them now. Two of the fastest rising voices in country music, both making some serious noise in Nashville and all over the world. And now they've made a record together. This is one of those full circle CT40 moments that I love. We launched them separately. This weekend, we're strapping them into the CT40 rocket together. Carter Faith, Wyatt Flores. Two Launchpad alums, one brand new duet. So let's light this thing. CT40 Mission Control, it's Captain Fitz. And Carter Faith and Wyatt Flores are go for launch with a song called Nothing Better to Do.

0: 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I just love it. And what did you think of their brand new duet? I love it. 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Send me a message right now. Let me know, because what you think of this song is what determines whether or not we could be hearing this thing on the Country Top 40 countdown in the future. Again, on Facebook, Country Top 40 with Fitz. And a huge shout out to our friends at T-Mobile for filling up the CT40 rocket ship. Thank you, T-Mobile. And this hour of the Country Top 40, you know you want to sing that jingle. 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Welcome back to the most impactful countdown in country music. My name is Fitz. That's F-I-T with a Z, the guy who plays the hits, and these are the hits making history. Welcome to the Country Top 40. We keep this countdown rolling right now.
1: Number 30.
0: Here's Parker McCollum keeping that fire alive right now with Killing Me.

0: killing me.
1: From his fifth studio self-titled album, that was the latest from Parker McCollum, Staying put at number 30 with Killing Me. And you got Fitz playing all the hits. And, you know, we've been talking about competition all week, Ellen, but maybe the toughest person you will ever compete against is the one looking back at you in the mirror. You know, maybe you're chasing a brand new job, a big goal, a fresh start, or maybe you're just trying to be a little better than you were yesterday. Sometimes winning is just refusing to quit. And speaking of somebody who knows a thing or two about chasing the next chapter, here's Taylor Swift at number 29 with I Knew It, I Knew You.

0: Oh, I know you know that's from the Toy Story 5 soundtrack. Taylor Swift falling back 16 spots to number 29 with I Knew It, I Knew You. That's a big drop, but you know what? Anything can happen in this competition we call the Country Top 40 Countdown. Even Taylor Swift can fall back 16 spots. Wow. And right now, I'm going to tell you, you won't find a guy who works as hard as this next one. The James Brown of country music, they call him. Wow! I feel good! Jump back, go kiss myself! That's right. Corey Kent, working hard at number 28 with Empty Words.
1: I've been

0: Making the move up three places to number 28 with Empty Words is Corey Kent. How are you? Hope you're having a great weekend. Can't believe it, the last weekend of September. And my name is Mr. Fitz, host of this Country Top 40 Countdown. And I'll tell you what, we'd like to take a moment to honor the men and women who serve our country with our troop salute. But this weekend's a little bit different. We want to honor some of the families and mothers who have made an unimaginable sacrifice. 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
1: This is Green Beret Bob. Fitz is my son. I proudly served my country from 66 through 72 with the Army Special Forces. We live in a land of the free because of our brave men and women, past and present. This is our troop salute.
0: And just like every troop salute, this one deserves our heart. The term Gold Star Mother goes back more than a century. Families would display a blue star for a son or daughter serving our country. And if that child never made it home, that blue star became gold. 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So to every Gold Star mother listening this weekend, we see you. We remember your child. We remember you. We're thinking about your family. We say their names in our hearts, and we will never forget what your family gave. With all the love and gratitude we've got, I'm telling you, this CT-40 troop salute is just for you.

0: 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The biggest hits in country music are right here on the Country Top 40 with Fitz. And coming up, we've been talking about what you're chasing in life, but Chase Matthew just hit me with something I didn't expect. Because, you know, maybe being a champion isn't always about what you're chasing next. Maybe it's about something a whole lot closer to home. And Chase Matthew explains, coming up on CT 40 with Fitz.
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0: What's going on, KP? Kevin Powers right there, member of the Fitz fam on the Country Top 40 Countdown. And we're playing the hits all the way from Texas to San Diego, California, back to San Antonio, Texas, all the way over to London, England. May the hits always be with you. Here's Kevin Powers and Shaboozy right now, number 27, with Move On.

0: move on from Kevin Powers and Shaboozy, making their way up two to number 27. You know, in life, a lot of people chase that finish line. But Cody Johnson, he'd probably rather chase it from the saddle. At number 26, here's Kojo with Horseback on the Country Top 40 with Fitz.
1: He's a ranch hand in a pinch, man. Hotter than the red on a cattle brand. Because she's a gold digger with a quick trigger. A cast iron skillet swinging lid flipper. Now he's a double wide on the county line.

0: Horseback.
1: Cody Johnson holding strong at number 26 with Horseback. You know, we're always talking about chasing the next big thing, but Chase Matthew reminded me, you know, sometimes you don't have to go anywhere to make a difference. Chase Matthew says, hey, Fitz, you don't have to leave your small town to be a hero. There's plenty of small town heroes. The firefighters, the first responders, the guy that's just making breakfast for everybody at the local, you know, mom and pop shop, right? The donut shop, everybody where they go to have their coffee in the morning. And if you're from a small town, hold that pride in tight. At number 25, Chase Matthew holding it down.

0: From number 27 to number 25 for Chase Matthew and Holding It Down. And my name is Fitz, that's F-I-T with a Z, and I was born to play the hits for the Country Top 40. And speaking of holding it down, Blake Shelton has been holding down a huge career in country music for decades right now. And coming up, Blake's going to be right here to tell us how he keeps cranking out hit songs that sound like Blake after all these years. B.S. It ain't no B.S. Blake Shelton in the studio, coming up.
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0: This portion of the Country Top 40 with Fitz is brought to you by T-Mobile. And thank you for being part of the Fitz fam.
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0: Ooh, can you feel it? They're saying fall is on the way. From Maple Leaf, Pennsylvania, all the way to Portage, Arkansas. That's right, we're playing you the hits of the fall, y'all. My name is Fitz, picking up this countdown song number 24 with Anytime Soon from Jason Aldean.

0: Dean Williams on his way up four spots to number 24 with Anytime Soon. And you know what that means? He's going to get the big old blue ribbon award for the Leap of the Week. That's right. Way to go, Jay. You get the Leap of the Week award. So wherever you are right now, at home, at work, in the car, listening on your radio station app, let me grab my air horn. I'm going to need your participation. All right. And all we got to do is get together and you just help me give Jason Aldean a big old attaboy.
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0: Your Leap of the Week is brought to you by T-Mobile. You know, the music industry is exactly that, an industry. It's like a machine that never stops turning. Artists come in and they go out, right? You can hear them one day and they're gone the next. A song comes out that we love and then a brand new one arrives to replace it. It is such an incredibly tough grind to be creative and be fresh and successful for even 1 year, let alone 25 years like Blake Shelton. So I asked Blake, I mean, how does he keep putting out the hits after all this time?
3: I've never been happier in my life. And I said a couple of years ago that, you know, I'm to the point in my life that I want to make the records that mean something to me, and I want to make them with people that I love. And that's what I've been doing, man. And I love this song. I love the message. I love how positive it is. And I'm just really proud of it.
0: Sounds like a great recipe to me. Make the music you love with the people you love. Blake's got it figured out, y'all, and he's such a good human being. He's on deck at number 23 with Let Him In Anyway. Ain't it?

Blake Shelton inching up one to number 23 with such a beautiful song, Let Him In Anyway. We're going to continue the hits on the Country Top 40 with Fitz by climbing the countdown and looking for a little medicine along the way, just in case you got some of those allergy sniffles. Here's Megan Maroney moving up to number 22 this week on the Country Top 40 with Medicine. Ain't hurt.

Medicine from Megan Maroney, checking in at number 22 after pushing forward three spots. Coming up on the Country Top 40 with Fitz, if life has ever knocked you flat, man, this one's for you. We're headed down into the CT 40 vault for three songs that all have one thing in common. They know what it feels like to get hit hard and then get back up anyway. And one of these, man, you may have forgotten just how hard it's really going to hit you. We're cracking open the CT 40 vault after this, all right? Come on! We're going down to the vault! Follow me! I know the way!

0: with You're Wild from Russell Dickerson, cranking it up two more to number 21. And hey there, what's up? It's Fitz. Time that we hop up from our lawn chairs, get a little, a couple of steps in maybe, as we head down to hear some amazing country music history in Bob Kingsley's CT40 vault. He's the guy who started this, every bit of this. He started it all. I'm standing on holy, sacred country music ground right now. And these trips aren't free. As always, your ticket to the vault was purchased by my friends at T-Mobile this weekend. Thank y'all. And since we've been talking about competition all weekend, I went digging for three songs that sound like somebody who just refuses to stay down. You know what I mean? All right. Eyeball up to the security scanner. I'm going to walk up to the eye retina scanner, see if it's going to let me in.
1: Hello, Fitz. Please step in front of the retina eye scanner.
0: Well, hello. How are you? You sound chipper this weekend. That's good.
1: You look like a tight end.
0: Do I? Okay. I like that. I really hope that's just a football comment, but I think I would appreciate either one of them. Thank you.
1: Access granted.
0: And look at that. We're in. All right, folks. First stop, 1982. E.T. was taking over movie theaters.
2: E.T. phone home.
0: This song, Thriller, was about to take over the world.

And on country radio, Hank Williams Jr. had a song for anybody who knew how to take a hit and just keep on going. It's become one of country music's great anthems of self-reliance and survival.

Hank Williams Jr. right there with Country Boy Can't Survive. Ain't that the truth? And we're walking another 17 years toward the present. Please watch your step. We're going to go to 1999, the year that Toby Keith had something to say to everybody who ever doubted him. And this one would go down to become one of the signature songs of his career. Come on, say it with me. How do you?

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I miss you, man. I love you, Toby. How do you like me now? Sometimes the best way to answer the people who count you out is just to keep on going and maybe you sing a song. Now we're going to head to a whole lot closer to the present, to Drew Baldridge and a song that puts this week's entire vault into a few words, if you know what I mean. Life gets hard. People get knocked down, but tough people, they get back up.

0: That's Drew Baldridge with Tough People. Three different eras, three different songs, but every one of them sounds like somebody refusing to stay down. Don't let anybody hold you down. And I can't believe it. Our time is up in the vault for this weekend, but I'm going to be right here with you. Same time, same place. All right. And your ticket to the vault was brought to you by my amazing friends at T-Mobile. All right, just watch your step. We're going to cross over this famous threshold right here. And if you can give me a hand, I'm going to need a big old push this weekend. We're going to get this giant desk size of a door to shut right behind us. Go on.
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0: We're back in it. You got Fitz playing all the hits. And for the next couple of hours, forget the noise. This is your weekend, your music. The 40 songs country fans cannot get enough of right now. Some of them are about to blow up. Some are just hanging on for dear life. And one of them is walking out of here with the biggest country song in the world. So if I were you, I'd turn it up. Text somebody you shouldn't. Take the long way home. Whatever you got to do, just don't go anywhere. Because you know what? We have built this tradition together, and we are continuing this tradition together of the most impactful countdown in country music. The Country Top 40 with Fitz rolls on.
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0: It's Graylin James kicking off the third hour of the countdown right now with a song that'll make you just stop in your tracks. Listen to the lyrics. Brilliantly written for Mr. Graylin. It's called Water at a Wedding.
3: Well, I-

0: Water at a Wedding from Graylin James, up two places to number 20. And if you've listened to me for any amount of time, then you definitely know that I have a 1996 Ford Eddie Bauer Bronco that I love, although I'm having a problem with the alternator right now. It's draining my battery. I got to fix that. Anyway, I frequently bond with Corey Kent over his love of his Ford Bronco, but when I found out there was another artist who was in the Bronco family, I got straight on the phone and I called John Party.
1: What up? It's Fitz. How you doing?
2: I'm good. How you doing?
1: Man, I'm just chilling. I don't know if you know this. Do you know I have a 96 Bronco and you have a 78 Bronco? Is that right?
2: Yes, that's correct.
1: See, we've been brothers a long time, but now we are really united brothers since we both have Broncos.
2: Bronco brother.
0: Bronco brothers for life. It's official. Now I just need to get the two of them together and see whose Bronco comes out on top. Because it's competition weekend of the Country Top 40. Every weekend is a competition. After all, John Party's at number 19 this week. Here's John.

0: know.
1: John Party making a move up one to number 19 with Boots Off. You know, Ella Langley and Co. 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Their latest collaboration, Jaded, is their first collaboration since 2023. They co-wrote this one with Ernest and Jordan Schmidt, brilliant songwriters. And this weekend, it's Jaded from Co. Wetzel and Ella checking in, number 18.

Wetzel and Ella Langley going up 3 to number 18 with Jaded. And now this dude isn't trying to sound like anybody else. Hudson Westbrook is building his own lane. I'm going to say it again. He is the country music Justin Bieber right now, and a billion streams in 18 months. Yeah, people are finding it. They are finding it big time. Texas country, you got a little heart in there and a love story that doesn't need overthinking. Up to number 17, Hudson Westbrook. Painted You Pretty on the Country Top 40 with Fitz.

0: painted you pretty from Hudson Westbrook, stepping up one to number 17. Welcome to the Country Top 40 with Fitz, playing all the hits. And coming up, there's a little rescue cat down in Alabama named Dobby. And one look at this dude, and you're going to have some questions, all right? That's all I'm saying. Let's just say he showed up with something that the rest of the cats didn't get. And a lot of humans didn't really understand it either. And now the internet is obsessed. I do the good stuff every weekend because good feels good. Get ready to meet Dobby with the good stuff after this.
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0: We're back to the countdown now, doing it from the original CT40 studios deep in the heart of Texas. That's right, the same place where Bob Kingsley introduced the hits for over 30 years. And here I am, sitting in his room, behind his mic, in his seat, and the hits continue. Here's Hardy, Morgan Wallen, Eric Church, and Tim McGraw. What a lineup this is. They're at number 16 with MacArthur.
3: My name's John MacArthur, and I work this dirt.

0: I love that song. That's a country song right there. Hardy, Morgan Wallen, Eric Church, and Tim McGraw. What a lineup. MacArthur going up one to number 16. And now Jelly Roll said something this week that made a lot of us go, wait a second. What? He has lived more of his music dreams than he ever imagined. And now he's praying about what God wants him to do next. He's being pulled, y'all. Jelly, follow where he leads you, brother. But selfishly, we hope that the road keeps you right here, because we need your music. Number 15, hands up, get them up for Mr. Jelly on the Country Top 40 with Fitz.
1: Let me

0: Get those hands up, Jelly Roll, spending another weekend at number 15 with Hands Up. You got Fitz, F-I-T with a Z, playing all the hits. So everybody gather around, because it's time for the good stuff. And when I became host of the countdown, I really wanted to do something to make people feel good. And good feels good. It's all brought to you by my friends and partners at IHOP. Gosh, I love you, IHOP. Try IHOP's new stuffed French toast today. Matter of fact, when I finish the countdown, I'm going to IHOP.
1: That's the good stuff.
0: And I don't know how else to say this, but Alabama has a kitty cat with four ears. I'm serious, four. His name is Dobby, which, if you're a Harry Potter person, you already understand the name. And look, when I first saw the picture, I did exactly what you're probably doing right now. I counted them. One, two, three, four. Dobby is a young black rescue cat from Alabama who was born with a rare genetic mutation that gave him two little cute little extra ears. But that's not even where the character ends. He's also got this little curled up tail and one heck of an underbite. So basically, if you're putting together a cat based purely on personality, Dobby checked every box on the order form. So here's how he ended up becoming the good stuff. His previous owner was having trouble getting Dobby settled into a home with an older kitty cat. Stephanie Brown saw a post about him on Facebook, and Stephanie's a foster mom and board member with Kitty Cat Haven and Rescue in Hoover, Alabama. And when she saw this little four-eared little dude needing somewhere to go, she stepped up. She started fostering him back in February. They got Dobby neutered. They got him checked out, and because of the underbite and all that stuff and the shape of his jaw, he needed some specialized dental work, maybe some little kitty cat braces. But otherwise, this dude has just been living his best cat life. Playing, loving on people. Apparently, he loves kids. He could hear everything. And while Dobby has absolutely no idea that he's different, the internet certainly noticed, and people fell in love with him. Adoption interest started pouring in, and things are going crazy. And I think that this is part of the story that I really love, because sometimes we spend so much of our lives worrying about the things that make us different. The ears that stick out, right? The scar, the crooked smile, the thing about ourselves that we wish we could change. And then along comes this little black cat from Alabama with four ears, a curly tail, and an underbite. And everybody takes one look at him and goes, "Oh, I want one." So this one's going out to Alabama. That's right. I'm going to play an Alabama boy right now. Riley Green grew up in Jacksonville, Alabama. And there could not possibly be a better song to button this thing up, because apparently, Riley, you really do things a little different around here. And apparently, so do your cats with four ears. Here's Riley Green, different round here. And that is the good stuff.

Dobby, the four-eared cat from the state of Alabama. Same home as Riley Green. And by the way, the good stuff is all brought to you by IHOP. Get fancy with the new stuffed French toast now at IHOP for a limited time at participating restaurants. Country Top 40. You got Fitz playing all the hits on the Country Top 40 Countdown. And coming up, Lainey Wilson just admitted something to me about herself that made me go, okay, all right, same. She said she could be a little chaotic, but it's what she said about the one person who knows how to handle all of it that really, really got me. Lainey explains, and I think a whole lot of y'all are going to feel this one. Hang with me. Come on back. It's coming up on the Country Top 40 with Fitz. Country Top 40. Isn't it crazy how the numbers get smaller? The songs actually get bigger. That's what the Country Top 40 is all about. Counting them down one by one right now from the original CT40 studios deep in the heart of Texas. With his third time up on the countdown this weekend, Luke Combs with the number 14 song, Rethink.

another country music icon in the making. Alan Jackson's mustache, Keith Whitley and Brad Paisley's guitar chops. Put those three things together. What do you get? We got Zach Top, y'all, at number 13.

Zach Top going up one to number 13 with South of Sanity and our Country Top 40 Super Stash Mustache Community. We love you, Zach. You know, if you ever run out the door 10 minutes late wondering where you put your phone, your keys, maybe even your wallet, well, Lainey Wilson understands. And that little bit of everyday chaos ended up becoming the heart of her latest song with a little help on guitar from John Mayer. Lainey Wilson says, you know what, I feel like a tornado with boots on half the time. And this song is really about finding somebody who's okay with that chaos and chooses to love you through it anyway. And I think a whole lot of people can relate to that. Find somebody who loves you even when you can't find your keys. Lainey Wilson and John Mayer right now knocking on the door of the top 10 at number 12 this weekend with Phone, Keys.

Louisiana's own Lainey Wilson and John Mayer making their home at number 12 for the second week with Phone, Keys, Wallet. Coming up on the Country Top 40. Man, music is crazy like this. You can forget the score, forget half of the season, but one song comes on and suddenly you're 16 years old again, riding home with your dad like no time has passed at all. And Jason in Florida has one of those songs and the story behind it. Get ready for your CT40 fan favorite segment, Music with Memories. And I'm going to tell you, this one got me. This one got me. Your Music with Memories is coming up after this. You got Fitz counting down all the hits on the Country Top 40 from Ruidoso, New Mexico to Raleigh, North Carolina. Yeah, these are all the hits right here, the biggest country songs in the world, and we're going on a run to number one. The countdown continues right now with Mr. Riley Green and Think As You Drunk. Number

The latest from Riley Green, Think As You Drunk, spending another weekend at number 11. You know what I love about music? Sometimes you hear the first 3 seconds of a song and you're not where you are anymore, right? You're transported. You're automatically 16 years old again. And this weekend of the Country Top 40 with Fitz, I asked you, what song instantly takes you back to playing sports as a kid? And Jason Miller, checking in from West Palm Beach, Florida. Man, I love this one. Your Music with Memories is brought to you by my family at T-Mobile. And as always, thanks for being part of the Fitz fam. Jason sent me a message. He says, what's up, Fitz, the guy who plays the hits? Mine is My Front Porch Looking In by Lone Star. I played high school football in Alabama, later moving to the great state of Florida, and my dad would drop me off at almost every practice in his beat-up Ford pickup. He always had country radio on, and I swear that song was on every other time we got in that truck. He loved it. Dad wasn't one of those fathers who gave big speeches. You know, most of the time he would just drive. But before a game, he'd usually say, hey, play hard, keep your head up, and I'm going to be right there. And man, just knowing he was right there, that's all I needed. I could still remember coming out after we lost one night, and I was mad, I was embarrassed, still wearing half my uniform, and I got in the truck expecting him to tell me everything I'd done wrong, and he didn't. He turned the radio up, handed me a Gatorade, and said, hey, you hungry? I sure am proud of you, son. Let's get you something to eat. I'm 38 years old now, my dad's gone. And I couldn't tell you the score of that game if my life depended on it, but I could still see that truck. I could still see my dad behind the wheel. Whenever that Lone Star song comes on for about 4 minutes, I get to ride home with him again. Jason Miller, West Palm Beach, Florida.

0: Your Music with Memories Song of the Week from 2003, Lone Star, My Front Porch Looking In. And Jason from West Palm Beach, Florida, thank you so much for sharing that amazing memory with me. And what about you? Do you ever have an amazing or a special song in your heart with that special memory attached to it? You know, I'm just a message away. Go to our Country Top 40 with Fitz Facebook page. Send me a message right now at the very top. Make sure it says Music with Memories. All brought to you by my friends at T-Mobile. And T-Mobile, thanks for being part of the Fitz fam. This hour of the Country Top 40 with Fitz. 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Now let's go. Country Top 40. Welcome to the Country Top 40 with Fitz. And if you're just now getting here, you picked a pretty good time to show up because we've been at this all weekend. 40 songs walked in, 30 of them already watching from the sidelines. And right now, this thing is getting serious. The latest weekend of September, the stadium lights are on. Football is flying. Baseball's got October right there in the windshield. And right here, country music has its own championship to settle. The 10 biggest country songs in the world are still standing. 10 artists, 10 songs, but only one trophy. And somewhere inside this top 10 is the song that's about to walk out of here number one. So turn it up. Are you ready? Text your people, wake up the dog, whatever you got to do, and tell them it's top 10 time.
1: Hey, Fitz, it's Kelly Lakeland from Hartford, Connecticut. And I can really relate to this song, Get to Drink It. So let's hear some Zach John King of the Country Top 40. Love the show.
2: Number 10.
0: And he's the one heading up the opening kickoff of the top 10 songs of the week. Here's ZJK, Zach John King, with Get to Drinking, number 10. Nine.

0: Get to drinking. ZJK, Zach John King, backing up one to number 10, and Fitz playing all the hits. And you know, after multiple albums, I've always wondered how an artist goes back to the drawing board and finds something fresh. You know what I mean? New inspiration. And Dan and Shay had the same thing to say, that it ain't easy. But you know what? I got a little something, something, something. I have a little singing support for them.
1: If you're going through hell, you're not alone. If you need somebody, say so.
0: That's some good stuff right there, because whatever you're going through right now, sometimes just knowing that you aren't the only one going through it, and you can make a call, and you can really make all the difference in the world. So, hey, if somebody's needing to call you, if somebody's about to call you, pick up the phone, because somebody needs to talk to you right now. You know, they're trying to just get through their day. Here's Dan and Shay shining a little bit of light on those shadows with Say So at number 9.

Dan and Shay moving up a spot to number 9 with Say So. And you know what? I swear, this weekend feels different, doesn't it? I mean, summer's basically clocked out. School's not just starting anymore. You know, we're in it now. Football matters. Days are getting shorter, and October's starting to peek around the corner. Hoodies, bonfires, chili, pumpkin patches, fall road trips, all on the way. So I got a note from you. I'd love to hear from you. Summer people versus fall people. Who wins? And what is that one thing that happens every year that makes your brain go, okay, yeah, it's fall? Send me a message on Facebook right now on our Country Top 40 with Fitz Facebook page. As we get back to business, 8 songs left standing, and Luke Bryan back for his second trip up the charts today. Luke, he got this one from Matt Dragstrom, Josh Miller, and Parker Welling at number 8, Country, and she knows it.

0: country, and she knows it. From Luke Bryan, hanging in there for another week at number 8.
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0: Coming up on the Country Top 40 with Fitz. Sometimes you could be winning everywhere everybody else can see and still feel like you're just losing something inside. And I got the story on that and how that produced a hit song for Ella Langley after this.
1: Country.

Welcome back to the Country Top 40 with Fitz. Get ready, folks. We're going to do it again this Christmas. Deck the Hits with Lauren Elena and Fitz. We had so much fun last year. I said, we got to do it again. Lauren right now teaming up with Chase Matthew. They're at number 7 with All My Exes.

He's the back one, the number seven, Lauren Elena and Chase Matthew with All My Exes. And Fitz playing all the hits inside the top 10 songs of the week. And we've been talking all weekend about chasing the win. But sometimes you get everything you've been chasing and still don't feel like yourself. That's where Ella Langley found herself last year. The career was flying, dreams coming true, but something inside just wasn't right. So she went home to Alabama for a minute, had a little reset button, and she wrote her way through it. Ella Langley told me, she says, "Love and Life Again was one of those songs that I wrote almost because I needed to. I had to love life again. Last year, I just kind of lost my mind a little bit. My imposter syndrome kicked in. My life was moving faster than ever, and all my dreams were coming true, but I felt so sad for some reason." And man, that'll hit somebody, because maybe the win isn't always getting more. Sometimes it's just getting you back. And Ella turned that into a song that's now one step from the top five. Up to number six, Ella Langley, Loving Life Again, right here on the Country Top 40 with Fitz.

Langley on the move, climbing up one place to number six with her latest Loving Life Again. Coming up on the Country Top 40, somebody asked me what my family gets way too competitive about, and the answer has caused more accusations, controversy, and outright cheating than I care to admit. But I'm about to take you inside game night at the Fitz house, y'all. Ain't nothing like game night at the Fitz fam. Coming up, I'm going to tell you all about it on the Country Top 40 Countdown. 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Hello there, and welcome back to the Country Top 40 with Fitz. You know what? You've heard me say this before, but these aren't just songs with numbers. They are stories waiting to be told. And if you don't mind, we're going to get into my DMs for just a moment. I love it when y'all DM me. What is the craziest thing your family gets way too competitive about? All right, listen. Pretty easy. Board games. Uno, Monopoly, Yahtzee. You know, it really doesn't matter. Somebody always ends up accusing somebody else of cheating. We played Jenga once, and my kids started accusing each other of, like, breathing too hard near the tower. And according to my kids, whoever wins is lucky, and whoever loses was cheated. So technically, nobody's ever won. And yes, I let my kids win sometimes, all right? I just make sure they know it was intentional, of course. And they don't believe a word of it. But speaking of lying to yourself, here's John Morgan. He's got number five this week with Kid Myself on the Country Top 40.

John Morgan with Kid Myself taking over for the second week at number 5. And our countdown continues on our run to number 1. Can you believe it? We are getting so close to the number 1 song in the world. Here's Morgan Wallen next on the list with Been By Now.

Morgan Wallen with the number 4 song for the second week running, Been By Now. All right, my friend, this is where it gets good. Last weekend of September, football's in full swing, October is knocking on the door. We got our own little championship to settle. 40 songs started this thing. Only 3 are still standing, and one of them is about to walk out of here with the CT40 number 1 ring. So who's it going to be? Don't go anywhere. The 3 biggest country songs in the world are next on the Country Top 40 with Fitz. Welcome back to the hits on the Country Top 40 with Fitz on that championship drive right now. And we've made it to the podium. Just 3 songs left standing. Only one of them can walk away with the number 1 trophy. Holding down the bronze position this week, Mr. Kenny Chesney, he's got number 3 with Carry On.

Carry On from Kenny Chesney, holding on tight to number three. And for the fourth time this week, you're about to hear from a guy who one day will be called a country music legend. That is no, you know what? He's already a legend. I'm giving him legendary status right now, all right? Because the legendary status has already arrived. His name is Luke Combs. Checking in right now with Be By You at number two.

0: Holmes falling back from the top spot from last weekend where he was number one down to number two with Be By You. Anything can happen on the country top 40 charts. Which means only one thing. That coming up, we've got this week's gold medalist of the week, the biggest country song in the world. And we're about to find out who has this week's brand new number one hit. Who do you think has got it? Who's going to get that number one ring? Send me a message right now on our Country Top 40 with Fitz Facebook page. All right, message me right now. Who's going to be number one? The number one song in the world. Coming up on the Country Top 40 with Fitz. The top 10 songs in our run to number one on the Country Top 40 with Fitz is brought to you by Progressive Insurance. 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Country Top 40. I know you could feel this week's number one right in front of us. And you know what? It's a new one. Luke Combs got bumped back to number two. We have a brand new number one ahead of us. But we've just got one more item of business to scratch off. One more little warm-up, if you will, before the big one. All right? Warming up is important. Movement is medicine. I believe in a good warm-up, especially if it's a former number one song. And your warm-up to number one is brought to you by T-Mobile. Thank you for being part of the Fitz fam. And I can't believe it, just one song away from finding out who's going to win this thing. But first, all right, we're warming up. And on this last weekend of September, football back, days getting shorter, life moving way too fast. And this one just felt right. Thomas Rhett knew Lauren long before anybody knew Thomas Rhett, before the tours, before the awards, before all those number ones. So when Thomas Rhett sat down with Sean Douglas and Joe Sparger, he didn't have to dream up some great love story. He just wrote his. No mansion, no private jet, no need to conquer the world. Just give me this girl. Let me grow old with her. And you know what? I'm good. Die a Happy Man would spend 6 weeks at number one on the Country Top 40 Countdown, crossed over into the pop world, and become one of those songs that found a permanent home at weddings and first dances. Because here's why I think it's stuck. We spend a lot of life chasing the next win, right? The next job, the next house, the next trophy, the next number one. And sometimes the real win is looking beside you and just realizing, man, I already got the good stuff. I've already won in life. Before we crown our champion this weekend, here's Thomas Rhett and Die a Happy Man. Your warm-up to number one.
1: Baby, last night

0: Thomas Rhett and Die a Happy Man, your warm-up to number one. And, man, that song hit the charts back in 2015 and didn't just go to number one on the Country Top 40 Countdown. It basically moved in 17 weeks on top of Billboard's Hot Country Songs chart and 6 weeks at number one on the Country Top 40 Countdown with Fitz. And how about that? 10 years later, still sounding good. And your warm-up to number one was brought to you by my friends at T-Mobile. And T-Mobile, thank you, as always, for being part of the Fitz fam. All right, y'all. I'm getting anxious. I'm not going to lie to you. I get nervous. I know that last week's number one song is no longer number one anymore. Luke Combs dropped to number two. That means we got a brand new one. 40 songs started this race, and now there's only one left standing. But before we crown this week's champion, I wanted to know how the song that won it all actually started. So when I sat down with Stella Lefty, I asked her who, or maybe I should say what, inspired Boston. And it turns out this whole thing started very early in a love story, maybe a little earlier than she'd like to admit.
1: So if you don't mind me asking, and I don't want to get too personal.
2: No, get personal.
1: Who did you write Boston about? Can you tell me the story behind Boston?
2: Yes, I wrote it about the guy that I'm dating now.
1: Understand.
2: His name is Vincent.
1: Yes, Vincent. Oh, yes. Nice man.
2: He is a nice man.
1: Nice man.
2: But I wrote it about him. Like, we had been hanging out for, like, it had been, like, 2 weeks probably. So this was really premature of me to write this song about him. But I just was obsessed with him. And so I wrote it before we were about to hang out.
1: I love it that you said, like you just had a feeling.
2: I just had a feeling. I knew.
1: I love that you said you're obsessed with him.
2: Yeah.
1: I've had this woman in my life where they literally
2: immediately
1: have a spell on me.
2: Yeah, immediately obsessed.
1: Immediately
2: sold.
1: Obsessed is the word.
2: Yeah.
1: You're right.
2: Sold.
1: And sometimes they get upset that I'm obsessed.
2: Well, that's terrible.
1: Thank you.
2: They should not.
1: Thank you.
2: Obsessed.
1: Did you hear that? Did you hear that?
0: Stella Lefty with Boston. Number one in country music. On a track.

0: And that is a first you only get once. Stella Lefty, Boston. And for the first time in her career, she is sitting on top of the country music mountain, the number one country song in the world. And Stella, I know that you're listening to the Country Top 40 Countdown right now with your family in Nashville, Tennessee. And I want the videos. I want the videos. I want to see you celebrating. But what a weekend to remember. You did it, girl. From 40 songs down to one. It's all you, Stella Lefty, your new CT40 champion. Way to go, Stella. And to your entire team, I just want to say many, many more. And many, many more. I like it when he's nice to me.
1: Country Top 40.
0: And that is how we count them down from number 40 to number 1. That is this week's presentation of the 40 biggest hits in country music, compiled and ranked each week by MediaBase 24/7. They count all the numbers, the streaming, the radio play, to give us the top 40 songs of the week. And a shout out to the CT40 staff, including Cody Culberson, the notorious DEP, Deborah Evans Price, Nick Allen, Drew Brownfield, and Scott Mahalik. The Country Top 40 comes to you each week from the good folks at North Star Audio. And we do it all from the original CT40 studios deep in the heart of Texas. I'm sitting here right now, y'all. My name is Fitz. Can Stella do it again with Boston? We're going to find out together. Have a great week ahead. And remember, make this week a win for you. Think big, because you're thinking anyway. And who's better than you?
2: No!

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He said, have a seat. And I sat down. Is this the first time you've been to our little town? I said, I think it is. He said, I don't like to brag, but we're kind of proud of that ragged old flag. You see, we got a little hole in that flag there when Washington took it across the Delaware. And it got powder burned the night that Francis Scott Key sat watching it write and say, can you see? And it got a bad rip in New Orleans with Pakenham and Jackson tugging at its seams. And it almost fell at the Alamo beside the Texas flag, but she waved on, though. She got cut with a sword at Chancellorsville, and she got cut again at Shiloh Hill. There was Robert E. Lee, Beauregard, and Bragg, and the south wind blew hard on that ragged old flag. On Flanders Field in World War I, she got a big hole from a Bertha gun. She turned blood red in World War II. She hung limp and low a time or two. She was in Korea, Vietnam. She went where she was sent by her Uncle Sam. She waved from our ships upon the briny foam, and now they've about quit waving back here at home. In her own good land here, she's been abused. She's been burned, dishonored, denied, and refused. And the government for which she stands is scandalized throughout the land. And she's getting threadbare and she's wearing thin, but she's in good shape for the shape she's in. Cause she's been through the fire before, and I believe she can take a whole lot more. So we raise her up every morning, we take her down every night, we don't let her touch the ground, and we fold her upright. On second thought, I do like to brag, cause I'm mighty proud of that ragged old

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0: Hi, from NPR News, I'm Lakshmi Singh. The U.S. Supreme Court has revived for now a federal data system the Department of Homeland Security revamped into a tool to check the citizenship of millions of Americans on voter rolls. The tool has mistakenly flagged some eligible voters as potential non-citizens. The news about the SAVE system comes as the Trump administration has been pouring resources into searching for non-citizens on voter rolls ahead of the upcoming midterm elections. Any impact on the midterms remains unclear. President Trump is hosting Chinese leader Xi Jinping for a third day. Great visit and great things for both countries, he says.
1: It's been just very, very productive.
0: However, NPR's Emily Feng reports that while Xi's first state visit to the U.S. in more than a decade was full of ceremony, it's widely described as light on substance.
2: Chinese leader Xi Jinping and his wife arrived at the White House and were welcomed by Trump and the First Lady. They're spending the afternoon here in the National Archives, where in the main foyer they'll walk past original copies of the Constitution, Declaration of Independence, and the Bill of Rights. An administration official says on temporary display is a letter sent from the Qing Dynasty to the U.S. during the 19th century, and a brick from the Great Wall of China is also on temporary display in the National Archives. Outside the archives, the faint chant of anti-Chinese Communist Party protesters could be heard. Emily Feng, NPR News, Washington.
0: President Trump continues to resist calls for an AI development slowdown, citing competition from China. He, House Speaker Mike Johnson, and tech CEOs are expected to hold AI talks next Tuesday. Well, Pope Leo XIV is adding his voice to global calls for major tech companies to do a better job of protecting humanity from the threats of artificial intelligence.
3: While intelligence is attributed to computational systems, we struggle to recognize the inalienable dignity of human persons whose lives are judged according to the criterion of efficiency, and when deemed no longer productive, they're rejected and discarded.
0: The Pope speaking in Paris today. Israeli Prime Minister Benjamin Netanyahu returns to Israel today after a brief visit to New York to address the UN General Assembly. Here's NPR's Kat Lonsdorf.
4: As Netanyahu stepped up to the podium, dozens of diplomats in the audience stood and walked out. Netanyahu then referred to them as, quote, moral cowards. He celebrated and defended the U.S.-Israeli war in Iran and defended Israel against much of the criticism from many world leaders this week, calling them, quote, tyrants. Several accused Israel of genocide in Gaza, a claim Netanyahu rejected. The combative address comes as Netanyahu faces a tight election next month that will decide if he remains prime minister. His UN address was largely viewed as a campaign speech back home. Netanyahu met with very few world leaders while in New York, and notably not President Trump.
0: That's Kat Lonsdorf. It's NPR. A new study finds more families in the United States are struggling to pay their rent. Researchers say the trend could put more people at risk of becoming homeless. NPR's Marissa J. Lang says it's not just low-income households falling behind.
5: One in five renters in the United States could not afford to pay their rent on time or in full at least once last year. That's according to a new report from the Urban Institute that found more families were struggling to cover the cost of housing in 2025 than in years prior. The biggest change was among middle-income households. Here's researcher Samantha Batko.
6: Seeing this increase among middle-income renters is a big and important shift that reflects overall challenges with affordability in the country currently.
5: And it's not just housing. Roughly the same amount of adults also reported difficulty paying for oil, gas, or electricity last year. Experts say this is a worrying trend that could result in more people losing their housing altogether. Marissa J. Lang, NPR News.
0: The European Union is standing by its 120 million euro or $136 million fine against Elon Musk's X. And it says it's ready to defend its decision in court after the Trump administration opted to back Musk's attempt to get the case thrown out. The Justice Department argues the penalty could affect U.S. companies. However, the EU accuses Musk's social media company of violating regulations that govern data privacy and fair competition in Europe. This is NPR News.
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8: You're listening to Statewide News from Alaska Public Media. I'm Ava White. The U.S. Coast Guard has awarded a $315 million contract for the construction of a new fuel pier and cutter mooring on base Kodiak. It's going to California-based contracting giant Tudor Perini Corporation. That's according to a press release posted by the Coast Guard Wednesday. The contract is part of a significant expansion to Coast Guard base Kodiak. So far, two new polar icebreakers and two new offshore patrol cutters are all slated to be based in Kodiak, following a $25 billion investment from the One Big Beautiful Bill in the Coast Guard last year. That will bring the total number of cutters permanently homeported on the island from three currently up to seven. The first of the icebreakers is set to arrive in Kodiak by the end of 2028, and the offshore patrol cutters are supposed to arrive by fall of 2027. Base Kodiak currently has one cargo wharf with six available berths and one fuel pier. According to the release, the new cutter mooring will have up to two major Coast Guard cutter berths. The project will also include water improvements and construction of new fuel buildings and infrastructure. Construction on the new pier and berth is expected to finish by the fall of 2030. For the first time, Alaska's Fat Bear Week includes entire bear families. Park rangers say they wanted to celebrate hardworking mama bears. Plus, it's a nod to the record number of families this summer at Katmai National Park and Preserve. Fans like Rebecca Mahan are thrilled to see bear families in this year's Fat Bear Week.
9: Moms obviously never get enough credit, so it's kind of fun to see it getting more credit in the bear world.
8: Mahan is tuning into Fat Bear Week from Ireland, more than 4,000 miles away from Katmai. Each year, the bracket-style competition draws fans who vote for their favorite beefy brown bear. Last year, more than 1.5 million people weighed in from all over the world. Voting in this year's competition is open until next Tuesday. The bracket includes solo adults and bear families that compete as a team. Tiffany Weeks in Minnesota is rooting for Mama Bear number 132 and her three spring cubs.
10: And those cubs are fat little meatballs.
8: Number 132's triplets are small, round, and pudgy. Weeks watches the Explore.org live cameras and says she's impressed by how much weight the family has packed on throughout the season.
10: It's hard to get fat when you're taking care of other people. 132 has to split all of the fish that she catches with her triplets, and she has to nurse triplets in the prime of summer.
8: Voting is closed over the weekend, but reopens Monday. Fat Bear Week ends Tuesday, and you can vote online at fatbearweek.org. In Anchorage, I'm Ava White, and this is Alaska Public Media.
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7: 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Rinko Kikuchi stars as a woman returning to Tokyo's ballroom dance scene after tragedy, where an infatuation with her instructor offers a chance for rediscovery. Now playing.
13: And we are back here at KOTZ. The time now is 8:09. Good morning, everybody. Seems like we're having some issues with National Native News, so if I can get that before the 9 o'clock hour, we'll go ahead and play that. We're going to go ahead and look at the current conditions that we have for this hour. Here in Kotzebue, we've got mostly cloudy skies, 38 degrees. East winds at 20.
14: This is not...
13: And looks like 27 degrees, the wind chill. Barrow is clear, 25 degrees, east winds at 11, 14 degrees, the wind chill. Kivalina's got rain, 34 degrees, east winds at 13, 24 degrees, the wind chill. Nome is cloudy, 46 degrees, east winds at 12. Point Hope's got haze, 36 degrees, east winds at 13, 27 degrees, the wind chill. Point Lay is cloudy, 30 degrees, southeast winds at 3, 26 degrees, the wind chill. Shishmaref is cloudy, 39 degrees, southeast winds at 11, 31 degrees, the wind chill. Unalakleet, partly cloudy, 45 degrees, east winds at 18. Golovin is cloudy, 46 degrees, east winds at 16. Koyuk is cloudy, 43 degrees, northeast winds at 5. Kiana is clear 35 degrees, variable winds at 3, 32 degrees the wind chill. Ambler is clear 35 degrees, northeast winds at 7, 29 degrees the wind chill. Deering is cloudy 36 degrees, variable winds at 5, 31 degrees the wind chill. Norvik is clear 39 degrees, east winds at 17, gusting to 24, 29 degrees the wind chill. Notak is clear 28 degrees, north winds at 7, 20 degrees the wind chill. Shungnak is clear 35 degrees, east winds at 16, gusting to 20. White Mountain is cloudy 43 degrees, east winds at 13. And Shaktulik partly cloudy 47 degrees, southeast winds at 17. Once again, taking a look here at Kotzebue, we've got mostly cloudy skies, 38 degrees, east winds at 20, 27 degrees the wind chill, relative humidity is at 79%, barometric pressure 29.53, and we've got 10 mile visibility. That's going to do it for the current conditions. The time now is 8:12. Coming up about 8:20, we'll go and take a look at the messages. 8:30 will be the weather. 9 o'clock or thereabouts, we will be going back over to the Northwest Arctic Heritage Center for the second day of the RAC meeting. So stay tuned. 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
15: This is National Native News. I'm Jill Freitas. An opera performed entirely in Tlingit finished its run in Juneau on Sunday. The opera is about a series of battles in Sitka between Southeast Alaska Native peoples and Russian invaders. One Tlingit clan was especially involved in that history, and texts about the battles say this is their story. But members of that clan say they were never asked for permission to tell the story in the first place. KTOO's Yvonne Crumry reports.
16: Katuhtlagau, the Tlingit Russian battles, debuted in Juneau earlier this month. After nearly a decade of work, the opera was produced by Sea Alaska Heritage Institute in partnership with Perseverance Theater. Members of the Kiksadi clan in Sitka, whose ancestors died and on whose land the battle took place, say SHI didn't consult them about the project. In August, SHI director Kahani Rosita Worrell said at a public panel that the story doesn't belong just to the Kiksadi. She said SHI had conversations about the ownership of the story back in the early 2000s, when the organization was compiling the written history of the battles.
17: We came to the conclusion that since all of our clans and the Haidas united to battle the Russians in 1802, we believed that this story was owned by all of the clans and the Haidas. So we moved forward in that way.
16: But Kiksadi clan members in Sitka see it differently. Yedikuka Dion Brady Howard is the Kiksadi clan mother. She holds important clan knowledge like songs and stories, and clan members can consult her on protocols.
18: When it comes to the Battle of 1804 in particular, that story is very much ours.
16: She said asking for permission isn't just about protocol. It's about respecting the power of these stories.
18: It's important at the very core to remember who we are and where we came from when we approach doing these kinds of things.
16: Chlu Dutin Jericho-Blang says Worrell's position contradicts the written history of the battles, which was published by SHI.
19: I think she's stating that publicly, which is revisionist from what the SHI published history is, that she is doing that to allow herself the freedom to be able to tell the story.
16: The creators of the opera based its story on an exhaustive tome of research about the battles. That book is called Anushi Tlingit Ani Ka, Russians in Tlingit America, The Battles of Sitka, 1802 and 1804. The book states that this history, quote, belongs primarily, if not exclusively, to the Kiksadi, and, quote, from the Tlingit point of view, an unauthorized telling constitutes stealing. But in a phone call with KTOO, Worrell reiterated her stance on the ownership of the story. While asked about the book's claim that the Kiksadi own the story, she attributed that discrepancy to one of the three authors in the book, the late Richard Dauenhauer.
20: I don't think he understood, the complexities of Tlingit law and ownership. So that was his assumption. And I think it's because, you know, he was interviewing, primarily the Kiksadi in Sitka.
16: Worrell added that SHI has a Council of Traditional Scholars, which ensures the nonprofit maintains cultural integrity. Hope Wang said he doesn't agree with Worrell's position on who owns the story.
19: No one individual can alienate our history from us, although she's certainly trying. So even I, a Kiksaudi member, could not say to Rosita, because you're friends with me or you've studied this, I'm going to give you this history and you can mark it as whatever. I can't alienate my history from my own people. It's collectively owned.
16: And he says he doesn't want this to take away from the work so many people put into this project.
19: We have something in Tlingit language telling our history in 2026. That should be the celebration.
16: Hope Wang sent a letter to SHI and the Sea Alaska Board outlining his concerns and asking for an apology. Worrell said SHI will respond to that letter. In Juneau, I'm Yvonne Cremery.
15: And I'm Jill Freitas.
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Shania Twain with Forever and For Always. The time now is 8:22. Good morning, everybody. We'll go ahead and take a look at the messages that we have for this hour. 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Anyone misplacing a hunting rifle at the Kelly River Ranger Station, located within Notak National Preserve, an abandoned firearm was recently discovered in one of the cabins. The National Park Service is hoping to return the firearm to its owner. Please reach out to the Western Arctic National Parklands if you misplaced a rifle at this location. Details and description of the rifle will be needed to provide. 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Just a reminder, coming up 9 o'clock or there shortly after, we will be joining the Northwest Arctic Subsistence Regional Advisory Council meeting. It's being held at the Northwest Arctic Heritage Center here in Kotzebue. Starting at 9 o'clock, you can join by teleconference 1-833-436-1163. The passcode is 447-083-807#. Meeting materials can be found at doi.gov/subsistence/regions/NWA_materials. And a couple of classes coming up at the Tech Center next week. There's a haircut, color, and style class, September 28th to October 2nd, 9 a.m. to 4 p.m., with Scott Allison of S Salon and Studio. Also, a heavy equipment operator course, instruction by Northern Industrial Training, September 28th to October 9th, and then October 5 to the 23rd in Palmer. If you're interested in either one of these classes or for more information, 442-1512 or email recruiting@nwarctic.org. And Swan Lake Boat Harbor annual removal and storage of dock floats. All boats and trailers must be removed by Wednesday, September 30th. To avoid delays and ensure public works efforts proceed efficiently, all boats and trailers must be cleared from the harbor and adjacent staging parking areas no later than September 30th. If you have any questions, 442-3106. And KOTZ is excited.

To announce that our 2026 fund drive will start this coming Monday, the 28th through October 9th. We will have local organizations on air in the afternoons and live singing in the evenings. If your organization has not reserved an afternoon slot yet, please give us a call 442-3434 to schedule. If you'd like to participate in live singing any of the evenings, give us a call. We'll get something worked out. That's going to do it for the messages. The time now is 8:26. Coming up 8:30, we'll go ahead and take a look at the extended weather forecast. And 9 o'clock, we'll be joining the federal RAC meeting.

Kelly Clarkson with Miss Independent. The time now is 8:33. Good morning, everybody. We'll go ahead and take a look at the current condition or the extended weather forecast. This is updated as of 5 o'clock this morning. Starting off with the Baldwin Peninsula for today, mostly cloudy, slight chance of rain showers, highs in the mid-40s, east winds to 25 miles per hour. Tonight, mostly cloudy, lows around 40, east winds to 20 miles per hour. For tomorrow, mostly cloudy, highs around 50, east winds to 20 miles per hour. For the western Arctic coast, which includes Point Hope, Point Lay, and Cape Lisburn, today mostly cloudy, highs in the mid-40s, southeast winds to 20 miles per hour. Point Lay, light winds. Cape Lisburn, southeast winds to 10 miles per hour. For tonight, chance of rain showers, lows in the mid-40s, southeast winds to 15 miles per hour. Point Lay, lows in the mid-30s, light winds. Cape Lisburn, light winds. For tomorrow, cloudy, highs around 50, east winds to 10 miles per hour. For the Notak Valley, which includes Notak and Red Dog Mine, today mostly cloudy, slight chance of rain showers, highs in the mid-40s, northeast winds to 10 miles per hour. Red Dog, slight chance of rain and snow showers. For tonight, cloudy, lows in the mid-30s, light winds. For tomorrow, mostly cloudy, highs around 50, light winds. For Kivalina and the Red Dog Dock, today cloudy, slight chance of rain showers, highs in the mid-40s, east winds to 20 miles per hour. For tonight, cloudy, lows around 40, east winds to 15 miles per hour. For tomorrow, mostly cloudy, highs around 50, east winds to 15 miles per hour. For the Lower Kobuk Valley, which includes Norvik, Kayana, and Selawik, today mostly cloudy, highs in the mid-40s, east winds to 15 miles per hour. For tonight, mostly cloudy, lows in the mid-30s, east winds to 15 miles per hour. For tomorrow, mostly cloudy, highs around 50, east winds to 15 miles per hour. For the Northern Seward Peninsula, which includes Buckland and Deering, today mostly cloudy, highs around 50, southeast winds to 15 miles per hour. For tonight, mostly cloudy, lows in the mid-30s, southeast winds to 15 miles per hour. For tomorrow, mostly cloudy, highs in the mid-50s, southeast winds to 15 miles per hour. For the Upper Kobuk Valleys, which includes Ambler, Shungnak, and Kobuk, today partly sunny, highs in the mid-40s, east winds to 10 miles per hour. Tonight, mostly cloudy, lows in the mid-30s, light winds. Shungnak, east winds to 15 miles per hour. For tomorrow, mostly cloudy, highs around 50, light winds. Shungnak, east winds to 15 miles per hour. For the southern Chukchi Sea coast, which includes Shishmaref and Diomede, today cloudy, highs around 50, east winds to 15 miles per hour. Diomede, chance of rain showers. For tonight, mostly cloudy, lows around 40, east winds to 15 miles per hour. For tomorrow, mostly cloudy, highs in the mid-40s, east winds to 15 miles per hour. Once again, for the Baldwin Peninsula, for today, mostly cloudy, slight chance of rain showers, highs in the mid-40s, east winds to 25 miles per hour. For tonight, mostly cloudy, lows around 40, east winds to 20 miles per hour. For tomorrow, mostly cloudy, highs around 50, east winds to 20 miles per hour. Current conditions for Kotzebue, we've got mostly cloudy skies, 38 degrees, east winds at 20, 27 degrees the wind chill, relative humidity is at 79%, barometric pressure 29.53, and we've got 10-mile visibility. Our next tide is going to be a low tide this afternoon at 2:42. It'll be a 0.1-foot low tide. High tide will be 9:01 tonight. It'll be a 0.5-foot high tide. Our sun is going to rise here in about 5 minutes, 8:43. It'll set tonight at 8:38, giving us 11 hours and 55 minutes of possible daylight for today. That's a loss of just over 7 minutes from yesterday.
And record temperatures for Kotzebue September 25th. Record high 54 degrees set twice, 1929 and 1984. And our record low 18 degrees set in 1992. That's going to do it for our extended weather forecast. The time now is 8:38. Stay tuned. Coming up 9 o'clock is going to be, we'll be joining the RAC meeting. Day two of the RAC meeting being held at the Northwest Arctic Heritage Center. The public is invited to attend that meeting. If you'd like to attend in person, make your way down to the Heritage Center. Stay tuned.

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0: KBR News in Washington. I'm Lakshmi Singh. The U.S. Supreme Court has, for now, revived a federal data system the Trump administration revamped into a tool to check the citizenship of millions of registered voters. As NPR's Jude Jaffe Block reports, the tool had been used by some states before it was blocked by a federal judge for violating privacy protections.
1: The federal tool is called SAVE, and the Trump administration made major changes to it last year, including linking it to Social Security data for the first time. But the tool has mistakenly flagged some U.S. citizens as potential non-citizens, leading them to be taken off state voter rolls as a result. A federal judge in June said the modified version of SAVE trampled on the privacy rights of Americans and threatened the right to vote. But the Supreme Court lifted that block and opened the door for the new SAVE tool to be used in the lead-up to the election for individualized determinations of citizenship. Federal law bars systematic purges of voter rolls this close to an election. Jude Jaffe Block, NPR News.
0: Presidents Trump and Xi Jinping are not saying much publicly. They discussed U.S.-China tensions over trade, Taiwan, and artificial intelligence during business hours. But in public, the leaders of the world's two biggest economies have been light on details other than Xi's announcement of more meetings to come. NPR's Rob Schmitz has been covering Xi's first state visit to the U.S. in more than a decade.
2: President Trump and First Lady Melania Trump welcomed Xi and his wife Peng Liyuan for a tea at the White House. Xi framed the meetings as productive and substantive, while President Trump said the discussions would bring great things for both countries and that, quote, farmers will be happy. But neither leader elaborated on the details of what was actually discussed during roughly 3 hours of meetings on Thursday. Xi Jinping said he looked forward to meeting President Trump two more times this year, first at the APEC meeting in the Chinese city of Shenzhen in November, and again at the G20 meeting in Miami in December. Rob Schmitz, NPR News, Washington.
0: People on the Big Island of Hawaii are under a hurricane watch. Hurricane Nolo is expected to bring rain that can be measured not just in inches, but in feet. Here's NPR's Bill Chappell.
3: Hurricane Nolo is not expected to make landfall on Hawaii's Big Island, but it's coming close enough to drop up to nearly 3 feet of rain in some areas over the weekend, according to the National Hurricane Center. That can cause dangerous flooding and mudslides. As of Friday morning, Nolo's maximum winds were around 85 miles per hour, but it's expected to strengthen into a major storm. Forecasters say it will also move very slowly, increasing the risk of floods from sustained heavy rain. Schools are closed on Maui and the Big Island. Some are being used as shelters for people seeking safety. Bill Chappell, NPR News.
0: It's NPR. Legislation to modernize regulations on mental health guidance for commercial airline pilots and air traffic controllers has passed the U.S. Senate with bipartisan support. Many people are still worried that disclosing mental health challenges could lead to professional setbacks or even costs in their jobs. The latest bill, passed unanimously yesterday, encourages early disclosure and treatment while reducing stigma. The parent company of Florida's Brightline Railroad has filed for bankruptcy protection. NPR's Joel Rose reports its passenger trains will continue operating during the restructuring.
4: Brightline has announced a plan to restructure its $5.5 billion debt load in Chapter 11 bankruptcy proceedings. The privately owned railroad opened with much fanfare in South Florida 8 years ago and began running its neon yellow trains between Miami and Orlando in 2023. Ridership has been growing, but not fast enough to make the numbers work. Brightline says its operating company is not part of the bankruptcy filing and that Florida trains will continue running. Still, the filing casts doubt on the future of privately owned passenger rail in the U.S., including Brightline West, which aims to connect Las Vegas and Southern California. Joel Rose, NPR News.
0: Weekly unemployment claims in the U.S., a proxy for layoffs in the country, have fallen to their lowest level since mid-July. The Labor Department's recorded 197,000 applications for jobless insurance. The four-week average has also declined. I'm Lakshmi Singh, NPR News in Washington.
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6: And we're back here at KOTZ. The time now is 9:06. Good morning, everybody. We are standing by for the RAC meeting. They should be getting started here momentarily, looks like. We're going to go ahead and take a look at the current conditions that we have for this hour until they get started. Here in Kotzebue, we've got cloudy skies, 39 degrees, east winds at 16, 30 degrees the wind chill. Barrow is clear, 26 degrees, east winds at 11, 15 degrees the wind chill. Kivalina's got rain, 34 degrees, east winds at 12, 25 degrees the wind chill. Nome is cloudy, 47 degrees, east winds at 13. Point Hope is clear, 35 degrees, east winds at 11, 26 degrees the wind chill. Point Lay is clear, 28 degrees, east winds at 6, 21 degrees the wind chill. Shishmaref's got no report on the skies, 39 degrees, east winds at 12, 31 degrees the wind chill. Unalakleet, partly cloudy, 45 degrees, east winds at 15. Golovin is cloudy, 47 degrees, east winds at 16. Koyuk is cloudy, 44 degrees, northeast winds at 6. Kayana, mostly clear, 35 degrees, variable winds at 3, 32 degrees the wind chill. Ambler is clear, 35 degrees, northeast winds at 7, 29 degrees the wind chill. Deering, mostly cloudy, 36 degrees, southeast winds at 7, 30 degrees the wind chill. Norvik is clear, 39 degrees, east winds at 12, 31 degrees the wind chill. Notak is clear, 28 degrees, north winds at 5, 22 degrees the wind chill. Shungnak is clear, 36 degrees, east winds at 16, gusting to 22, 26 degrees the wind chill. White Mountain is cloudy, 45 degrees, east winds at 14, gusting to 20. And Shaktulik is cloudy, 47 degrees, east winds at 12. Once again, here in Kotzebue, we've got cloudy skies, 39 degrees, east winds at 16, 30 degrees the wind chill. Relative humidity is at 76%, barometric pressure 29.53, and we've got 10-mile visibility. Looks like the RAC meeting is just getting started, so we're going to turn that over.
7: Marcy Okada, please be muted.
8: Go ahead, Marcy. Thank you, Mr. Chair. I'll continue. Under ANILCA Section 808A, the Gates of the Arctic National Park Subsistence Resource Commission approved a dall sheep management hunting plan recommendation at their April meeting. And the SRC is currently sharing this hunting plan with affiliated regional advisory councils and state local advisory committees to offer the opportunity to review and share comments. The Gates Subsistence Resource Commission thinks this recommendation is timely due to dall sheep populations having been reduced to numbers far below their long-term average size and the importance of sheep as a subsistence resource. So what you have before you is the hunting plan recommendation. Not sure if folks had the chance to review it, but I can highlight what some of these management recommendations are.
7: Yes, please, if you could go over the highlights.
8: Okay. So one of the management recommendations is for remote weather monitoring by National Park Service staff. Winter weather events should continue to be monitored, and there should be open dialogue and sharing of findings between Park Service managers and local users. Within Gates of the Arctic, we do have four climate stations located throughout the park. And so the recommendation is we continue to use these climate stations to monitor weather events in order to better inform weather impacts on our sheep populations. The second recommendation is survey timing and the methodology of our surveys. Park Service managers should strive to manage sheep within the game management units and subunits that reside within Gates of the Arctic. Sheep aerial surveys should be conducted in July to sample the entire population of sheep. July survey dates have been widely used for decades in Alaska. Repeatability of and comparability to previous surveys are important for comparative purposes and estimation of population trends. Sheep populations should be surveyed with distance sampling methods, which are scientifically rigorous and cost-effective. Ram groups need to have composition documentation with classification by curl as half curl, three quarters curl, and greater than or equal to full curl. Where logistically and financially feasible, the Subsistence Resource Commission recommends supplementing distance sampling with focused, detailed, on-the-ground composition counts. And then it's important to acknowledge the limited availability of full curl rams, which could increase the reliance upon utilizing counting horn rings for aging, which can be difficult in the field. And then the last category is the allocation of doll sheep on federal lands. The highest priority is to maintain healthy populations of doll sheep. When survey data isn't available or it's incomplete for struggling sheep populations, federal management should default to restrictive management. And then lastly, when sheep populations show declines or missing age groups, it is important for federal managers to inform the Subsistence Resource Commission and the various regional advisory councils on anticipated needed actions. So I do realize I just shared a lot, but those three categories for management recommendations are again remote weather monitoring by Park Service staff, survey timing and methodology, and then the allocation of doll sheep on federal lands.
7: Thank you, Marcy. Clyde, did you have a question?
9: Good morning. For the record, Clyde Raymond, Zolowick. Can you go back to the top first paragraph, please? I just got a question. I'm still learning English, but what does it mean by you have grave concerns?
8: So again, just want to point out that this is a hunting plan recommendation from the Gates of the Arctic Subsistence Resource Commission. There was input from Gates of the Arctic staff, but this recommendation is coming from the Subsistence Resource Commission. And in regards to grave concerns, back in 2013, there was a weather event of freezing rain in May, when female sheep are giving birth to their lambs. And so there was a decline in the sheep population in various portions of Gates of the Arctic. And then again in 2014, there was another weather event. And then since then, there's been deep snow in the Central Brooks Range, and then also cold winters. And so sheep population has been impacted by these various weather events. And so the importance of continuing to survey areas within Gates of the Arctic in order to make better management decisions is crucial. And then in regards to your question about grave concerns is just the impacts we have been seeing from these various weather events. And the importance, you know, if you don't have a young, if young groups of sheep have been impacted, you're essentially not going to see what's called recruitment of sheep in order to allow the population to grow. So I think that's what it's referring to.
9: Okay, thank you.
7: Any other questions, comments from the council at this time? Mike?
9: Yeah, good morning, Murphy. This is Mike Kramer. When was your guys' last census?
8: So from year to year, there's three areas that tend to be surveyed from year to year. That would be areas around Unaktuvik Pass, and then to the northeast of Unaktuvik Pass, which is Iqaluit Preserve, and then the southeast portion of Gates, which is more Unit 24A, 24B, which is the North Fork of the Keokuk River. So those three areas tend to be surveyed from year to year. In reference to the portion within Unit 23, which is more related to your regional advisory council, and that would be the Schwatka Mountains or the western portion of Gates of the Arctic within Unit 23. The last time that area was surveyed was in 2015. Unfortunately, we could not do a park-wide survey in 2020 due to the outbreak of COVID. And then again, you know, we have not been able to do a survey and in 2025. So we tend to try to do park-wide surveys every 5 years, but the goal is to try and do a park-wide survey hopefully next year in 2027. So in reference to the portion that your regional advisory council would, portion of the park that your regional advisory council would be interested in, the last time it was surveyed was 2015.
9: Okay. Is that so that area is open?
8: No. So Hard Park, the park portion of Gates of the Arctic is only open to our resident zone communities. And so for the Northwest Arctic region, that would be the communities of Ambler, Sungnak, Kobuk.
9: Okay. So that
8: and it is open. It is still open.
9: Okay. I just wanted to check, make sure that hunt was open. And I know last year or last time we had a meeting, you know, Alex did say the tags were available at Fishing Game. And if so, what was your guys' quota for that area?
8: So currently we don't have a quota. My understanding is for the Upper Kobuk, you know, it's a challenging part of the park to get into via snow machine. That's the way Upper Kobuk people access that portion of the park, you know, with deep, heavy snow. And someone would essentially have to break trail. And you know, we don't think too many people from the Upper Kobuk are heading up that way. So we're not seeing high use, and we don't have a quota at this time.
9: Okay. One other question I had, the last question I had was, can you send us a map of that open area, that area to be that's open? Because I know there's a lot of concerns that was brought up to me saying, hey, where is it open? I saw sheep off of this one road. Is it open here? So I just wanted to get sent a map that would clarify as to where the area is open. And I know Vern had questions, you know, regarding the opening and where it was open.

0: Brian, did you have something?
1: Me? Yeah, when does the sheep open for hunting, and how do you get a ticket, and where do you get your ticket from? Because some guys from Kobuk, they've been seeing some rams on the road from Kobuk to Bornite. And how do you get a ticket, or how do you get a permit to hunt sheep? And that's right behind Kobuk. And where is it open? Can you show us a map of where it's open and them guys can hunt some sheep? Oh yeah, they can make it up there with snow machines. What you're talking about? Some guys been up there hunting with snow machines. I don't know what you're talking about. It's the most tough. They can go anywhere they want, and they've been hunting up there. So let us know where it's open. Thank you.
2: Thank you, Member Council. Thank you, Member Council Member Cleveland. So that area you're talking about, north of Sungneck, Kobuk, in those mountains, that's actually a mixture of corp and state lands. So that would be under the state hunt. Because I have heard from Kobuk folks that there are sheep, just north of them. So that wouldn't be considered Gates of the Arctic. And I can't understand why you're interested in seeing a map, because I realize, there's all kinds of different lands statuses, but that portion you're talking about is state land and corp lands. So it's classified as a state hunt.
1: Thank you. So subsistence hunters can't get sheep, but the sports hunters can, right?
2: I mean, technically, north of you guys, if it's your corp lands, you can get sheep on your corp lands, and as a state hunt, that would be open to both subsistence and sport hunting.
0: Christy Osborne, would you be able to speak to what someone needs to do to get a sheep on state lands as a resident?
3: Yes, good morning, everyone. My name's Christy Osborne. I'm with the Alaska Department of Fish and Game here in Kotzebue. And to clear up the issue with state on sheep, for all of Unit 23 on state managed lands, so that would include Native Corporation, privately owned, any state managed lands, there's no open season. So sheep is entirely closed for hunting under state regulation. So what's being referred to right now is all federal regulation. So this would only be on federal land.
0: Thank you. Any further questions for Marcy at this time? Marcy, did you have anything else?
2: I think, again, going back to the request from the Gates of the Arctic Subsistence Resource Commission, if this Regional Advisory Council has any interest to review the hunting plan recommendation and submit a comment letter, that would be up to this council. Again, we're hoping to receive a comment letter shortly after your Regional Advisory Council meeting wraps up, if there's interest to do so.
0: Thank you, Marcy. Does anyone have any questions, discussion? Clayton?
4: Just a general question. We don't have the mountains and stuff for adult sheep, but as a concern, I know there's a question about the census, and the last time was 2015 and done in July, so that was good, or it is good time.

0: of snow, would you guys feel safe to say the accuracy of the counts are good, despite the steep slopes and I don't know how high you guys fly, or is it photosynthesis, or how does that work? Thank you.
1: So I'm going to have to ask Kyle Jolly, our wildlife biologist. In speaking to that question.
2: Mr. Chair, this is Kyle Jolly.
3: Go ahead, Kyle.
2: Thank you. For the record, Kyle Jolly, I'm a wildlife biologist with the National Park Service. There's a couple different methods that are used to count sheep. One of the most traditional ones is just a minimum count, and you go into an area and count all the sheep that you can. The Park Service on the east side of Gates of the Arctic has been using a system where we go in and fly transects and then use that information to try and extrapolate or figure out how many sheep are in an area based on sampling certain areas. And we do in minimum counts, we tend to fly the entire area from the peak down into the brush conditions where visibility gets low and sheep don't use very much. In the line transect sampling estimates, they just fly a certain altitude, and they use that, and then they fly different altitudes in different spots. Does that help answer your question?
0: Yes, thank you.
2: Okay, thank you. And one last thing. So Gates of the Arctic is open to subsistence sheep hunting throughout the park right now.
4: Can you clarify if that means someone can just go shoot one, or what that means that it's open?
2: They have to, abide by all the regulations. And so in Gates of the Arctic, Marcy said that you have to be from certain villages to qualify, because it's a park, not a preserve. And so Marcy said those villages, which is Shungnak, Kobuk, Ambler, for Gates of the Arctic. And so if you're from one of those communities, you're allowed to go during the hunting season and take your bag limit. You don't need a permit, other than a regular hunting license to go get it.
4: Mike, then Vern, then Clyde.
0: Yeah. My question was, is that one opening in Routine Management Unit 23 East for Gates of the Arctic, I would like to find get a picture of the map as to where that area is open, because, they do go there with snow machine, and that is a winter hunt. And so all the other state lands within that area, they're open to non-resident, or are they open to resident hunters, subsistence hunters? Like, I could go to Ambler, Shungnak, or Kobuk and go get a sheep if I get a state permit here in Kotzebue. And then that's the other question is are these permits available in Kotzebue for people from Ambler, Shungnak, and Kobuk? Thank you.
1: So Councilmember Kramer, you would not be able to go to the Upper Kobuk and then enter the park that way. It's for residents of the Upper Kobuk. So those folks that are currently living in Ambler, Shungnak, and Kobuk, which we classify as resident zone communities of the park. And those folks would just need a hunting license to be able to show that that's where the residence is, and then they're welcome to go up into the park.
0: Yeah, that was my question. Is the rest of the park, like where Cleveland stated earlier, you know, that is not in the park, but on state lands, you know, that is that area open to residents, not only residents of the region or game management unit or state, and it's open to them?
4: I don't believe so, because Christy said it's not open at all on state lands.
2: Mr. Chair, this is Kyle Jolly again.
4: Please go ahead.
2: Yeah, you're correct. So those lands are not available, as Christy said. So you can't, no one can go hunt in those areas. It looks like the map is put up. And so that dark purple area to the right of the GMU is Gates of the Arctic Park. And that area is open to those residents of Ambler, Kobuk, and Shungnak to go harvest sheep.
4: The park, not the preserve, which is the lighter purple to the south, correct?
2: That is correct. And I've never seen a sheep in the preserve section, so I don't think it would really impact anyone anyways.
4: Thank you, Kyle. Vern, did you have a question?
0: Yes, Mike answered. I was going to ask the same question Mike asked. But if the road opens up from Bellow to Bornite on Amber Road, we're going to have a hard time keeping people out, because they can come in any time. They probably are right now as we speak. I can't get a permit, and just Amna Shungnak Kobuk, that's discriminating to me. That's not right. Thank you.
4: Thank you, Vern. Clyde, did you have something?
3: Yeah, good morning, Clyde Remus, for the record. I remember April 1 when Vern, he voted to Am or Kobuk, and he asked the same question, because he was stating, remember Cleveland stating that the residents of Kobuk were able to, or question whether they could hunt some doll sheep. Now hearing the federal regulations stating that non-residents can't hunt, so with the numbers, since 2015, what's that, 11 years since the last census? So can there be a emergency closure in case the numbers are low? I mean, we're not talking even about like NOTAC area, but Upper Kobuk. And is there numbers like near Buckland? I'm just curious.
1: No, you make a good point. You know, the last survey for that portion of the park within Unit 23, the last survey was 11 years ago, and we're very much due for another survey. I can't speak to the area around Buckland. But again, as Kyle pointed out, you know, the only places that have sheep is where there's sheep habitat, and that light purple portion of Gates that represents the preserve unit isn't sheep habitat. And if folks want a closer look, I realize the map is up for all of you to see, but if you do have your Federal Subsistence Regulation book, I'd like to refer you to page 115 in the regulation book if you want to take a real good look at that map.
4: Mike, did you have your hand up?
0: Yeah. You know, in the past, here in, you know, our region, Game Management Unit 23 and the Bears and DeLong, You know, I mentioned to the Park Service here for many years that they needed to get a census done, and they said that there was still a harvestable surplus. And then all of a sudden, when they finally decided to do the census, all of a sudden it was way below what they expected. And now we could never hunt sheep in the Baird Mountains or DeLong Mountains ever again, probably. I think we need to try and really make it a priority to get this census done in that area. That way we don't have a similar mistake like the National Park Service did here in Kotzebue. Thank you.
4: Thank you for that, Mike. Any further questions or discussion, Raymond?
5: Yes, this is Raymond for the record. We are all in Unit 23, and I believe as long as we write a letter to the tribe and ask if we can be invited to their hunt, I think it's possible through that way, through the tribe, to go there and hunt, as long as we submit a letter to the tribe. People do that from Anchorage, go to Buckland, and they're living there, as long as they're from Buckland, and they can just write a letter to the tribe and say, we are going home to go hunt meat. Thank you. I just wanted to share that.
4: Thank you for that, Raymond. Any other discussion on this doll sheep topic? Marcy, if you could remind us, so this is listed as an action item. Was it a letter of support that you were hoping for regarding this plan? What was the ask today?
1: Thank you, Mr. Chair. What the Subsistence Resource Commission for Gates of the Arctic is requesting is, essentially it would be a comment letter on whether you support or don't support their hunting plan recommendation. And then listing out whatever comments you have regarding what's included within the hunting plan recommendation. The Gates of the Arctic Subsistence Resource Commission is scheduled to meet in Fairbanks on November 4th and 5th, and they will be taking a look at their hunting plan recommendation and making modifications based on the comments that they receive from the various regional advisory councils and state local advisory committees.
4: Thank you, Marcy. Would anyone like to do a comment letter regarding this plan? Anyone have any questions or further discussion?
3: Clyde Remus, for the record, who would do the language for that, for the letter?
4: So if the council wanted to do a letter, we would say what our intent is, and then our staff would write it, and then it would be reviewed by myself, and if it matches the intent of the council, signed off and submitted to the SRC.

0: How would we like to proceed? Would anyone like to support Mike?
1: Yeah, my question is that hunting plan in our book?
0: 89. Age 89 is what we've been looking at.
2: Through the chair, Elmer Armstrong, is one of the options also take no action?
0: Yes, if we do not want to take any action, we don't need to make a motion. We don't need to do anything. It's just an opportunity for this council if we would like to write a comment letter to support or to not support this plan as it's written.
1: Can we go ahead and table this for a little bit, or? I'm not too sure, at least until we can review this hunting plan, and then we can go ahead and make a decision on it after.
0: So
1: 5 minutes or whatever.
0: So we went through the plan, and Marcy went over the points as we've been talking about it. But do you have questions? Fine.
1: So if the last census was 2015, is there a graph we could see about the decline or increase over the last 20, 30 years for the doll sheep?
0: Mike, did you have something?
3: That's a good question.
0: Yeah. Mike Kramer.
1: This is Council Member Kramer. My concern, you know, with this hunting plan is without a census for the last 11 years, you know, will we be shooting ourselves in the foot? You know, when you guys do get a census and it's far below an expected census to be able to support subsistence harvest, you know, I think what we should do is suspend that hunt until a census can be done. Because, you know, the big mistake quite a few years ago was the National Park Service said there was a harvestable surplus. And instead, it was way, way far below critical census in the bears and the longs, where even today, we're probably never be able to hunt them sheep ever again. But I think what we need to do is suspend this hunt until a census can be done as soon as possible. Then we can go ahead and continue at offering this hunt, because I don't want to see us, you know, with critical numbers in the end. Thank you.

0: Can someone speak to the visual on the screen, please?
1: Kyle Jolly, Mr. Chair, has his hand up.
0: Whoever wants to talk, please talk.
2: I'm not seeing the visual up on the screen, so maybe it's the chart that I just placed, and so it is a graphic of our census results for three different areas: the Anaktuvik area, the Iqaluit area, and the Southeast SE Gates of the Arctic GAAR areas. And so that's all on the eastern side of the park. And so we have done and continue to do a lot of surveys. We try and do them annually when we can. And so we have better confidence over there. The park-wide survey, so doing the entire park, which would include these three areas, hasn't been done since 2015. And so we do share the concerns of Committee Member Kramer about, you know, the west side of Gates of the Arctic. But as Marcy noted, that area is very, very difficult to access. And we believe that harvest is less than one sheep per year in that area. And so thus far, we haven't had a closure in that area. I do fly that area somewhat routinely. Sheep numbers do appear to be down just from my visual observations. So we are hoping that we get a strong count in that area. But right now, it has been left open because the harvest pressure is pretty low. It is within the purview of the RAC to put forth a proposal to close that area until we have better information. But thus far, we've gone with the assumption that the harvest pressure is pretty low, and so we haven't closed it. Does that help?
0: Nothing. Any questions for Kyle? At this time, how would we like to proceed? Do we want to do a comment letter? Do we want to discuss this further? We want to move on. What is the wish of the council?
3: Mr. Chair, Wilbur Howard, Norwich. I think we discussed this one about 4 years, 5 years ago with Atumak about closing, because during that 2015, when we had that rain and freeze, the count went down. And if I remember correctly, we did close the sheep hunt in our area. Am I correct, Jolly? I think that was the year that another count was going to be taking place, but it never did happen. Thank you.
2: For the record, this is Kyle Jolly with Gates of the Arctic. I'm not sure what area you're referring to, but most of Unit 23 has been closed to sheep hunting. There is the open area in the southwest part of Gates of the Arctic, that area up in the map now that's purple to the far east of the game management unit. 2013, 14, 15, we did see icing events. They tended not to be as bad in this area, but over on the east side of the park, we did see very large declines. And you can see that in that graph, the histogram, the bars with those pink bars in it, that you can see that, you know, the population was higher on the left side earlier, And then there was those tough winter conditions and the population has dropped. It's somewhat stabilized since that time. Does that help?
3: Yes, thank you. Thank you.
0: Any further discussion? Any questions? If there is no further discussion, we're going to move on in the agenda. So last call.
1: Thank you, Mr. Chair and council members. I guess it's just what your regional advisory council decides to do regarding providing comments. Again, you know, you can choose to support, not support, or just not take action.
0: Thank you for that, Marcy. Mike, was your hand just up?
4: Yeah, I think we should choose to not support this hunting plan until a census is done. And it'd be a priority to allow the census to be completed and then it reopened for subsistence if the census is viable enough and there's a sustainable harvest amount for Ambler, Shungnak, and Kobuk to be able to hunt sheep there. I think we could find out the census, but until then, not support this hunting plan until a census is completed and that the census be set as priority. Thank you.
0: Thank you, Mike. Any other discussion? Would anyone like to make a motion to that effect or make any motion?

0: Biden?
1: For the respect of the doll sheep hunters and live around the areas, I'll make a motion that we recommend with Mike Kramer's recommendation, take no, and until a thorough census is done, since we haven't had one in 11 years, what was the wording? Maybe emergency closure or continue, because it's open for federal but not state, correct?
2: Federal subsistence, correct. Did in your motion, Clyde, did you say take no action or do not support? Because Mike said not support.
1: Not support, yeah.
2: Would you mind restating briefly your motion?
1: So make a motion that we not support the permitting our hunting for all areas until a thorough census is done, as recommended by Member Kramer and others that live near doll sheep country.
2: So I just want to make it clear, the motion has been made to not support, but then you said something about a closure. At this time, we can't. So from what Mike said and what I'm just trying to make sure we have it clear for the record, to not support this hunting plan at this time until a census can be done to establish whether there is a service harvestable surplus?
1: Correct. I need another cup of coffee.
2: Is that your motion? Is that clear to staff what the motion is and to everyone at the table? Okay, so a motion has been made by Clyde, seconded by Vern. Can I please get a roll call vote?
3: Michael Kramer?
4: Yes.
3: Wilbur Haworth?
4: Yes.
3: Clyde Ramoth?
4: Yes.
3: Elmer Armstrong?
4: Yes.
3: Vern Cleveland?
5: Yes.
3: Raymond Lee?
4: Yes.
3: Chair Baker?
2: Yes.
3: Motion passes by the unanimous vote.
2: Thank you for that, Katya. Thank you, everyone, for your discussion. Marcy, did you have anything else in closing?
6: Thank you, Mr. Chair, council members. I do realize this has been quite confusing. You know, right now we've left that hunt open in that portion of Gates of the Arctic, despite not having recent survey data. As Kyle had shared, you know, we left it open to subsistence, federally qualified subsistence users within Ambler, Shungneck, and Kobuk. We've left that opportunity open just because of the difficulty in accessing that portion of the park. So we've left that opportunity open. But I do appreciate your time, and I'll be providing a Gates of the Arctic Park update later today. So thank you.
2: Thank you, Marcy. At this time, we are going to move on to item E under action items, which is the annual report. So we will be going over the Federal Subsistence Board work session. Materials are being passed out now, as well as the Federal Subsistence Board FY 2025 annual report replies, which Katya will go over. And then the Federal Subsistence Board draft communications policy, and then identifying issues for the fiscal year 2026 annual report to the Federal Subsistence Board.

0: Okay, thank you. Mr. Chair, for the record, Cocktail Wessels with OSM. So the Federal Subsistence Board met this year for the summer work session on August 4th and 5th. And you can see the results from the board's actions taken during that work session on page 119 of your meeting book. That's in news release, their news bulletin. The main reason why the board meets for the work session during summertime is to review their replies to the council's annual reports and endorse them. And for the last couple of years, we started the new approach to this work sessions. The last year, 2025, that was the first time that the council chairs and representatives were invited to talk to the board. But last year, only three council chairs made it to the summer work session. This year, we had the much better contingent of chairs and representatives at the summer work session. Your chair, Chair Baker, was at this last summer work session and participated in the discussions with the board about the annual reports and replies. And this is kind of new and innovative method of getting the board actually have a live discussion and provide more of answers to the councils on the topics of concern. And you can see, you know, the way the reports were presented from the old councils, because the councils usually bring up lots of topics. So we try to look at the overall trends and the table that I handed out to you. And also in your meeting book, there is a presentation on page 121, the way the annual reports were presented to the board. So there were several, you know, common themes that were, you know, going across many councils, you know, like caribou declines in management, monitoring and research gaps, enforcement and user conflicts, salmon and marine issues, environmental and land user issues, and program administration and communication. So these were the common things for many councils across the board, across the state, which kind of shows the trends that are happening in Alaska. And that's very important for the board to see these trends because they can take that into consideration in their decisions. So that concludes my part of the presentation about the summer work session. I'm going to talk more about the replies in a minute, but I just want to pause for a second to see if you had any questions about this general part about how the new summer work session went. And maybe, Chair Baker, if you want to add anything, any impressions that you have, any thoughts from like the new approach that we're taking.
1: Thank you, Katya. I'd just like to say that based on the experience this summer, the Federal Subsistence Board is very eager when we do have concerns and priorities that we bring forward to them to make sure that our voices are being heard. And so this style of taking in the information and dealing with the annual report seems to be working in our favor. So I'd be happy if there's any discussion or if folks have any questions. Clyde.
2: So just a general question, Clyde Raymond, for the record. So from your guys' discussions and the plan, there's discussions about the funding, like for continue monitoring the fisheries and game from the mining contamination possibilities. Is that fully funded?
1: What is your question, Utah? It sounded like two different things.
2: Okay, so I got six eyes now. So the monitoring part, we're talking about increased resource monitoring, research, both wildlife and fisheries. Then over here on the environmental and land issues about mining contamination and development impacts.
1: This big sheet that you're referring to that Katya just passed out, these are all of our concerns that were from us to the board. These are not from the board to us. These are all the 10 different councils across the state and our concerns that these are just compiled to show. These are the things that we sent to them in our annual report from last year of what our concerns are that we want them to be aware of.
2: Okay, so I got that clear. So my question, I guess, was or is it's possible those will be funded or budgetary reasons for more monitoring for wildlife and fisheries, especially with the mining stuff?
1: As of right now, it is not clear what will be funded as the board is, and staff, please correct me if I'm wrong. The board is taking all of these considerations to make the recommendations to the Secretary of the Interior, Secretary of Agriculture, to hopefully increase the budgets where it needs to be increased. Is that an accurate statement, Katya?
0: Well, yeah, we are later, you might see on your agenda, there is an item F, wildlife resource monitoring, that we will be discussing a letter that, you know, councils, I think it came as a result of your discussion at the summer work session, Chair Baker, where the councils want to send a letter to the board to forward to the secretary to fund fully the fisheries resource monitoring program and provide adequate staff and also create the wildlife resource monitoring program and fund it and provide staff. But that's, we're going to discuss it a little bit later in the day. So there's hope that it will get funded. We will keep requesting as the program and you councils can support these requests. But at this time, definitely our fisheries resource monitoring program is not adequately funded. And we are lacking staff at OSM. We have, you know, several vacant positions for the staff that administers that fisheries resource monitoring program. And we don't even have wildlife resource monitoring program, though ANILCA Title 8 calls for research in these areas, but we currently don't have that.
1: Any other questions at this time? Discussion? Seeing none, Katya, I believe we can move on.
0: Thank you, Mr. Chair. So the next part of this presentation talks specifically about the board's reply to your council's 2025 annual report. So you can find this reply in your meeting materials book on page 135. So, and I will go briefly over the topics of concern that your councils, that your council presented to the board and the reply they gave you. So the first topic was about Western Arctic caribou herd population decline. You were asking for further action and that included stronger enforcement and more harvest restrictions and collaboration with the state. And the board's reply was that the board has no authority for enforcement, unfortunately. They have shrinking funding, like that's what we just discussed. But the board agencies are working to improve law enforcement efforts, trying to coordinate across the board. The board recommends that your council works across with neighboring councils and submit letters directly to the agencies if you want more action in regards to law enforcement. And the board also acted on Wildlife Special Action 26-01, 02, and 03, which our wildlife staff biologist Tom Plank presented to you yesterday. So that's a general overview of the board's reply to this topic. Then the topic number two that the council put in your FY25 annual report was that you were asking, just like a minute ago, for additional research funding and studies to fill in data gaps, because there is data gaps. And you were saying that there's a real need for more studies to understand population trends and climate change impacts. And you are requesting to fund studies through FRMP and seek opportunities and collaborations to support research, which is a very reasonable ask. And the boards, in their reply, they agreed that there's a need for more research, and they also support, you know, additional funding for FRMP. But unfortunately, there is a decrease in funding for FRMP within last couple of years. Fisheries Resource Monitoring Program, the funding got decreased. The board also supports the development of wildlife research monitoring program, but there is no dedicated funding for it currently and no dedicated staff. And the board, of course, recommends to convey these concerns to the secretaries. So that we will, that's what we'll discuss later on the agenda, like I said. So the third topic that the council put forward in 25 annual report was increased hunting and trapping of wolves and bears. And you are saying that there's a need for more hunting and trapping opportunities, including longer seasons, larger bag limits, and fewer restrictions and unlimited harvests. In their reply, the board recommended submitting proposals to that effect and remain cognizant of the board's predator control policy, because Federal Subsistence Board really doesn't deal with predator control. But you still can submit proposals to the state on, to that effect. And the board also noted that wolf and bear studies were done by the National Park Service, NOTAC, and, you know, in the Western Arctic National Parklands, basically. So they can share that information with the council, the studies, results of research that were done on wolves and bears. And then there was another topic which your council did not request a reply to, and that was kind of informational topics that were, not replied to. It was about the contamination concerns from mining and developmental project. You just wanted the board to know that that is one of your concerns of your council. So this concludes my presentation in regards to your fiscal year 2025 annual report and board's reply. And if there is any questions, I'll try to answer your questions, or maybe some other staff can help me with replies as well.
1: Any questions at this time for Katya? Vern?
3: Since you put these regulations up in the federal agency, there's only one plane going to be flying around, and who's going to watch these hunters? I mean, that nobody's going to watch the hunters. Who's going to do the regulation? The game board will fly, no planes, and who's controlling who? I mean, who's going to watch over the hunters? That not going to be me. I didn't want the caribou guy. No. And they said, oh, watch out for Bear. And, you know, he's a caribou guy. But, you know, who's going to enforce it? I say, hey, guys, I'm with you guys. I'm a subsistence hunter. I'm getting meat as much as you are. I need to meet on my table. But we have regulations to follow here. Gotta buy through what we are trying to save our caribou. And if they can't, who's gonna stop them? Not I. Thank you.
0: I guess I just need to clarify your question. You are asking who is going to enforce the regulations. Well, theoretically, on state lands, the state needs to enforce their regulations. On federal lands, that's federal government needs to enforce their regulations. We here in the Northwest Arctic have federal park service lands and fish and wildlife lands. And maybe I can ask federal agencies, you know, in regards to law enforcement, do you have adequate staff to enforce these regulations right now?
1: Vern, put your hand up.
3: I forget what I was going to say. I'll get back to me. I was going to say something. I can't remember what it is, but I'll get back to you. Thank you.
4: Bill Carter, U.S. Fish and Wildlife Service.
1: Before you forget, go ahead, Vern.
3: Yes, on the caribou, what we as caribou people, us right here, would like to push and say that we need the harvest reports. We are asking people to please give their harvest report, how many caribou they get. No big deal, but we just want to count and see where our caribou are, where are we losing our caribou count. We just need that harvest report from everyone that gets caribou, North Slope, here, and wherever. We need that harvest report. Thank you.
4: Record, Bill Carter, U.S. Fish and Wildlife Service. To Katya's question, we currently have four staff members in Kotzebue, and none of them are law enforcement. And my understanding of the current law enforcement regime within Fish and Wildlife is we have zone agents, and those are both, they are stationed in either Anchorage or Fairbanks, and then they come out upon request. I'm a biologist, and I'm the only one representing today. So that's my understanding of it. If you need more detail, if the council would like more detail on that, I can work on getting that for this afternoon or for the next meeting. Thank you.
1: Before we get to Mike, can I ask that Fish and Wildlife, National Park Service, and any other agencies send something via email to Katya and Grace, just kind of outlining your law enforcement sides. I know Jeanette talked about it a little bit yesterday. You just talked about Fish and Wildlife's side of the house. If we could get something in writing, just kind of detailing. If, yes, please go ahead, Jeanette.
5: Through the chair, Jeanette Kelch, superintendent of Western Arctic National Park Lands. I would like to say that while we currently do not have law enforcement personnel in Kotzebue or Nome, that we will be recruiting for those two positions. But also I realize that thousands of years of stewardship has also already gone on for these resources. And we depend greatly on the

0: traditional ecological knowledge of hunters in the region to help us to conserve and protect resources. So I would like to thank you for asking about law enforcement and the capability of federal agencies to enforce regulations for which the Federal Subsistence Board passes. I would also ask that you continue your work, as Representative Cleveland talked about, in encouraging your communities to report their harvest, do their harvest tickets, but also to teach current hunters traditional methods of conservation to help support ongoing subsistence and wildlife conservation efforts for subsistence. So thank you.
1: Thank you, Jeanette. My ask was going to be detailing something that could be sent to the council about law enforcement capabilities, but also if any of us or any local see someone in the refuge, in the parks, preserves, that is breaking the rules, who to report that to, just so that we can make it clear, should we call the wildlife trooper? Should we call Bill so that he can call the zone representative? Do we call Jeanette so that she can call someone at Anchorage? So if we could get that sent to the council so that we can distribute it amongst our communities so people know who to call if there is something to report.
0: Yes, there's several 1-800 numbers also that we could provide for reporting. So thank you.
1: Perfect. Thank you. Mike Kramer, did you have something?
2: Yeah. I wanted to thank Alaska Department of Fish and Game for sending people out in Kotzebue. I had two people come by my residence and got, my input on harvest. They came by doing harvest reports, like you guys were saying. They came by, asked how many caribou I got, and it was good to see these people on foot and out and about, and they had a couple local guys with them going around Kotzebue and doing harvest reports. We, in our region, Game Management Unit 23 in Nana Region, Northwest Arctic Borough, we always got to remember it's part of our culture to conserve our resources. If we don't conserve our resources, we'll have nothing. Right now, everything is on a decline, including our grocery stores. We're not getting much stuff here. A lot of people are working paycheck to paycheck here, and it's tough, and it's going to get tougher. We need to work together as a region, as Inupiaqs, to be able to protect these resources, because if we don't, they're gone. And if you guys don't take part in the rules and regulations that we try to conserve, put forth to conserve our culture, our resources, then it's gone. It's gone. We will have nothing. And we will get nothing from the federal government or state government. And it's history repeats itself. We need to learn to conserve. And if we don't put forth our effort, it's gone. No caribou, no moose, no sheep. You know, get what you need, not more than you want. It's time to start conserving. Because if we don't conserve, we're going to have nothing. We will just be a memory of the past. Our culture will be a memory of the past. And when we got nothing, what are we going to become? That's a scary thought, and I think of that every single day. Because I think once our caribou herd hits a certain threshold, we are all cut off. After that, our people will become criminals because they'll be out there poaching caribou to put food on the table. We can't have that happen. I want our people to continue to harvest these animals in a safe manner, conservative manner, to ensure that they continue on. That little boy that was sitting right here, that was my son. I want him to be able to hunt caribou too. Thank you.
1: Thank you, Mike. Clyde?
3: Yep. Speaking of law enforcement, I could see three of us were Nana trespass office one time or another, but law enforcement with the Nana lands, the federal, the park rangers. I remember in April, when we had a

0: 3 years, I would just wanted to recommend that we write a short letter for maybe increase in law enforcement to monitor. Because like Member Kramer stated and everybody else with the decline of everything, we need more enforcement because I remember even just a snow or a plane that could land to Bettles area and you got the federal lands on other side of the river, then a guide could take make 50 grand in one day just going across the river. I mean, those are scary thoughts as far as like caribou or sheep or anything of that nature. Thank you.
1: Thank you for that, Clyde. Dr. Yeah.
2: Thank you, Mr. Chair. There's some information I received also from Fish and Wildlife that they say they have only 4 fish and wildlife officers and a patrol captain assigned to the northern half of Alaska. And they cover as much territory as possible. And one new fish and wildlife officer is scheduled to arrive in September. But unfortunately, 2 others are planning to retire. And also, their fish and wildlife is saying that they encourage anyone that you talk to report these issues to fish and wildlife officers, and like any kind of regulation breaking issues in a timely manner, and to gather as much information as possible that they can on the violators, including photographs, number of people, dates, times, boats and aircraft used, and registration numbers, locations, etc., without putting yourself or others in danger. This information will greatly help the Fish and Wildlife officers address the issues.
3: Right. Yeah, we had several ladies up in Norwich during the summer doing some moose permits and giving some guys some hunting license, which was very, very good to have some guys. I mean, even my boys, they said, "We don't need hunting license." I said, "Hey, you're in my boat. You're not going to hunt with me. If you don't have a hunting license, you're going to stay home." So, well, them ladies were there and they did a good job of getting people licenses, hunting license and moose permit, caribou permit. They issued out to the people. And that was a very good thing that happened. And there were a lot of folks that came into the city office to get their license permits and everything. We ought to push that a little bit more to all the villages. So we won't get into problem with law enforcement for our people. So, cause I don't want to bring it up, boat registrations too, but we have to do it. Thank you.
2: I just also want to share a suggestion that maybe your council wants to have the reports from the agencies on the law enforcement as a standard topic of your agenda. So every time there's a meeting, you get the update on what is happening with law enforcement, a situation and staffing and funding. And our director, OSM director, Crystal Leonetti, she would like the law enforcement presence from the agencies at all these meetings. So she's working with the higher ups at law enforcement, but you know, at the moment they're short staffed, so there's no law enforcement agent here right now.
4: Bill?
5: Bill Carter, US Fish and Wildlife. In my handout that I'll give out when I did my talk is all of our contact information for the refuges, or you know, for the refuge here, noting that our excuse me, our phone number has changed from what's in the phone book currently. So we've gone to a voice over IP situations. We have new phone numbers.

0: The old phone number will currently work, but all the information for managers and myself and everything is going to be in that. But I will also move or get the information to Will for the law enforcement stuff. And I'll.
1: Thank you for that, Bill. So at this time, it is 10:27. How do we feel about taking a break? Coming back at 10:40. So we'll be back on the air at 10:40.
2: And good morning, everybody. The time now is 10:28. So as you heard, they are on a 12-minute break. So we will get some messages out and some weather while we're waiting for them to come back. Taking a look at the messages that we have for this hour, let me just make sure we don't have anything in the email. Anyone misplacing a hunting rifle at the Kelly River Range, Ranger Station within the Notak National Preserve? An abandoned firearm was recently discovered in one of the cabins. The National Park Service is hoping to return the firearm to its owner. Please reach out to the Western Arctic National Parklands if you misplaced a rifle at this location. Details and descriptions of the rifle will need to be provided. Call the Park Service Ranger 412-1562 to describe and claim. And a couple of classes coming up at the Tech Center next week. Haircut, color, and style class, September 28th to October 2nd, 9 a.m. to 4 p.m. with Scott Allison of S Salon and Studio. And heavy equipment operator course, instruction by Northern Industrial Training, September 28th to October 9th in Kotzebue, October 5 to 23 in Palmer. If interested in any of these classes, you can call 442-1512 or email recruiting@nwarctic.org. And Swan Lake Boat Harbor, annual removal and storage of dock floats. All boats and trailers must be removed by Wednesday, September 30th. To avoid delays and ensure public works efforts proceed efficiently, all boats and trailers must be cleared from the harbor and adjacent staging parking areas no later than September 30th. If you have any questions, 442-3106. And KOTZ is excited to announce that our 2026 fund drive will be held starting Monday, going through October 9th. We will have local organizations on air in the afternoons, live singing in the evenings. If your organization has not reserved an afternoon slot yet, please give us a call, 442-3434. If you would like to participate in live singing any of the evenings, give us a call. We can get something scheduled. And looks like a birthday message. Happy birthday to my favorite Auntie Mary. Sure love you, my favorite auntie. This is coming from your nephew Zane in Tacoma, Washington. Looks like there'll be a request with that during request hour. We are going to be airing the RAC meeting until 5. That's when they're scheduled to go till. If they do end early, we can start request hour early. If not, we will have request hour after the RAC meeting in Alaska News Nightly. Another message, happy birthday to my baby sister Mary. We love you. Thank you for always being there for us, especially baby. Once again, we love you and enjoy your day. Coming from Renee and Jeremy. Going to move on over to the extended forecast, starting off with the Baldwin Peninsula. For today, mostly cloudy, slight chance of rain showers, highs in the mid-40s, east winds to 25 miles per hour. Tonight, mostly cloudy, lows around 40, east winds to 20 miles per hour. For tomorrow, mostly cloudy, highs around 50, east winds to 20 miles per hour. For the western Arctic coast, which includes Point Hope, Point Lay, and Cape Lisburn, today mostly cloudy, highs in the mid-40s, southeast winds to 20 miles per hour. Point Lay, light winds. Cape Lisburn, southeast winds to 10 miles per hour. For tonight, chance of rain showers, lows in the mid-40s, southeast winds to 15 miles per hour. Point Lay, lows in the mid-30s, light winds. Cape Lisburn, light winds. For tomorrow, cloudy, highs around 50, east winds to 10 miles per hour. For the Notak Valley, which includes Notak and Red Dog Mine, today mostly cloudy, slight chance of rain showers, highs in the mid-40s, northeast winds to 10 miles per hour. Red Dog, slight chance of rain and snow showers. For tonight, cloudy, lows in the mid-30s, light winds. Tomorrow, mostly cloudy, highs around 50, light winds. For Kivalina and the Red Dog Dock, today, cloudy, slight chance of rain showers, highs in the mid-40s, east winds to 20 miles per hour. Tonight, cloudy, lows around 40, east winds to 15 miles per hour. For tomorrow, mostly cloudy, highs around 50, east winds to 15 miles per hour. For the Lower Kobuk Valley, which includes Norvik, Kayana, and Selwyk, today mostly cloudy, highs in the mid-40s, east winds to 15 miles per hour. Tonight, mostly cloudy, lows in the mid-30s, east winds to 15 miles per hour. For tomorrow, mostly cloudy, highs around 50, east winds to 15 miles per hour. For the Northern Seward Peninsula, which includes Buckland and Deering, today mostly cloudy, highs around 50, southeast winds to 15 miles per hour. Tonight mostly cloudy, lows in the mid-30s, southeast winds to 15 miles per hour. For tomorrow mostly cloudy, highs in the mid-50s, southeast winds to 15 miles per hour. For the Upper Kobuk Valleys, which includes Ambler, Shungnak, and Kobuk, today partly sunny, highs in the mid-40s, east winds to 10 miles per hour. Tonight mostly cloudy, lows in the mid-30s, light winds. Shungnak, east winds to 15 miles per hour. For tomorrow mostly cloudy, highs around 50, light winds. Shungnak, east winds to 15 miles per hour. For the southern Chukchi Sea coast, which includes Shishmaref and Diomede, today cloudy, highs around 50, east winds to 15 miles per hour. Diomede, chance of rain showers. Tonight mostly cloudy, lows around 40, east winds to 15 miles per hour. For tomorrow mostly cloudy, highs in the mid-40s, east winds to 15 miles per hour. Once again, for the Baldwin Peninsula, today mostly cloudy, slight chance of rain showers, highs in the mid-40s, east winds to 25 miles per hour. For tonight, mostly cloudy, lows around 40, east winds to 20 miles per hour. For tomorrow, mostly cloudy, highs around 50, east winds to 20 miles per hour. Currently here in Kotzebue, we've got cloudy skies, 39 degrees, east winds at 18, 29 degrees of wind chill. Relative humidity is at 76%, barometric pressure 29.53, and we've got 10-mile visibility. Our next tide is going to be a low tide at 2:42 this afternoon. It'll be a 0.1-foot low tide. Our next high will be at 9:01 this evening. It'll be a 0.5-foot high tide. Our sun rose this morning at 8:43. It'll set tonight at 8:38, giving us 11 hours and 55 minutes of possible daylight for today. That's a loss of just over 7 minutes from yesterday. Records for Kotzebue for September 25th. Record high 54 degrees, set twice, 1929 and 1984, and our record low 18 degrees, set in 1992. That's going to do it for the extended weather forecast. Once again, we will be standing by to rejoin the RAC meeting that's being held at the Northwest Arctic Heritage Center. They are scheduled to go until 5 o'clock today. We will see how that goes. Stay tuned.

0: I have tried to quit before. The nicotine is a very tricky one. Sometimes you just need a little help, and I'm not afraid to admit that. I would recommend calling the quit line. They didn't turn me away the second time. After I relapsed, I came back, and they took me back in with open arms, and we made it happen this time.
1: I got free nicotine replacement therapy from Alaska's Tobacco Quit Line. 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
3: And one more quick message. We are still standing by to join the RAC meeting. They are on break. There's going to be a giveaway at Cud Hall today and tomorrow, 214 3rd Avenue, 5 to 7 p.m. today, noon to 4 tomorrow. We will join the RAC meeting when they come back. Looks like they're just getting started, so we're going to turn it back over.
4: I'm going to ask that we start with Jill Klein and the Federal Subsistence Board draft communications policy as everyone takes their seats.
5: And you can find the printout of this draft policy in your supplemental materials, that little stapled collection. It's called Supplemental Materials. It's like the second document. That's the draft board communication procedures policy.
6: Mr. Chairman, members of the Council, for the record, my name is Kim Yehom. I work for the National Park Service Regional Subsistence Program, and I'm here with my colleague from the Fish and Wildlife Service.
7: Hi, good morning. I'm Jill Klein with U.S. Fish and Wildlife Service. I'm the Regional Subsistence Coordinator based out of Anchorage. And yeah, Kim and I will both be here kind of presenting the communication and procedures policy.
6: Great. We are here to talk you through this draft board communications policy. It's a draft, so we're really looking for input and feedback. It includes it is included in the supplemental package, and I think you found it. All right, so I have a few talking points that I'll present to you, and then we look forward to your input. So why is this was this policy drafted? This draft policy comes from discussions between the board members and council representatives during the August work session. During that work session, the board directed staff to draft a policy that explains how it responds to correspondence and the council's annual reports. The board also asked for your feedback before it reviews the final draft at its February regulatory meeting here upcoming in 27. So what the policy is meant to do is it'll be a public-facing document posted on the OSM website. It's meant to provide general direction, while detailed step-by-step guidelines will be handled internally by staff. What the board will and will not respond to, what's included in the policy currently, is one of the primary purposes of this policy is to explain what the board can respond to directly and what is outside of its authority. The board will respond directly to anything within its relatively narrow authority over the subsistence take and uses of fish and wildlife on federal public lands. If an issue is outside of the board's authority, such as funding or state management, the board may elevate it to the secretaries of the Interior and Agriculture, and only those secretaries. The board will not forward council communications directly to the congressional delegation, state authorities, or other federal department secretaries, for example, the Secretary of Commerce. Concerns about response timelines, we've heard prior. We recognize that timelines for board responses have been a continual concern of many councils and want to acknowledge that, but putting a timeframe in policy may set the board up for policy violations if deadlines can't be met. One possible solution could be updates on outstanding correspondence as a standing agenda item at every council and board meeting. How annual report responses will change as in this draft currently. According to this draft policy, responses to each annual report topic will not be drafted ahead of time. Instead, the board will have face-to-face discussions with council chairs on their annual reports during the board's work session. Then responses will be written afterwards based on those discussions. While this is still a very draft policy, we recognize this potential change may affect how the council writes their FY26 annual report and what topics you guys would choose to include. That concludes our overview, and I'll open up for council discussion, questions, feedback. I know Chair Baker was also at the board work session this summer, and I'd appreciate if you have anything to add from that meeting as well. Thank you very much.
4: Thank you. I don't really have too much to add. Just wanted to turn it over to the council. If there's any questions, Clyde?
8: Good morning, Clyde Ream with Selowik. I just got a general question, and I know this is something I ask all the time. I recall a few decades ago, there was one native that served on the board, the late Paul Johnson, I believe, from Unalakleet. How many are rural or even natives on the Federal Subsistence Board? Thank you.
6: I don't want to assume heritage of folks on the board. We have currently 11 board members, five of who are federal agency representatives, and all other, how much do we have left?
4: Six tribal members.
6: We all other six are public members, and some are tribally highly recommended. Yeah, let me go ahead. Please add.
7: This is Jill for the record, and if anyone from OSM is online and has the exact language in front of them, but it is in the subsistence regulations. So there's a chair appointed by the secretaries, and then there are two public members. So they're identified, I think, in regulation as being public members. And then there are three additional public members that are either nominated or appointed by Alaska tribes, Alaska Native Tribal Councils. But OSM can, I don't have the regulatory language in front of me, but it's five agency members and then the six public members, right, that are subcategorized, with some of them being appointed by Alaska or nominated by Alaska Native Tribes.
4: Because they don't know. They don't know, and they don't want to assume if someone's native or not, but I'm going to assume that the three tribal ones are all tribal members, and having met them, they look like tribal members. So there's three tribal members. The chair, I believe, is indigenous from Southeast. Public member Charlie Brower from Barrow is native. I cannot speak to the other members.
8: So we could find out through Googling.
4: Is someone on the call trying to say something?
9: Good afternoon, good morning, members of the Northwest Council. This is Robin Levine, Subsistence Policy Coordinator for OSM. Can you hear me?
4: Yes, we can.
9: Okay. So the Federal Subsistence Board is made up, as Jill said, five agency board members at the land managing agencies, BIA, BLM, NPS, Fish and Wildlife Service, Forest Service, National Park Service. And then we have the chair, who is Tony Christensen from Southeast Alaska. And we have public member Rhonda Pitka, public member Charlie Brower, and the recently expanded board members that were tribally nominated, and that's Frank Woods from Bristol Bay, Ben Piana of Kotzebue, and Ray Oney. No, wait, come again?
4: Not Kotzebue.
9: Sorry. You know where Ben is from then. Thank you very much. Thank you very much. And then we have Ray Oney from the Yukon-Kuskokwim Delta region. And, you know, I would concur with Kim that, you know, you don't want to necessarily assume, but it is my understanding that all of those six public members identify as Alaska Native people. Thank you.
8: Thank you.
4: Any other questions for the communication policy draft? Any discussion questions? Ladies, is there anything else that we would like to discuss on this topic?
6: I guess I would love to add that within the discussion and also within the question in the discussion of the interagency staff committee, we're really hoping for, you know, more engagement. And I really appreciated that at the board meeting in August, like we really had a representation from every regional advisory council at the summer work session of the Federal Subsistence Board present. And I really loved the conversations that were being had. So really discussing things like also the topic we talked about before, like law enforcement concerns directly, talking directly to the board members about that, I think is really helpful. I'd rather have more conversation than just do this writing forth and back. I think that's something we're looking for as well, while also it obviously is a lot of, So I think that's just something we're really excited to hopefully encourage to increase. Thank you.
4: Katya?
5: Yeah, I just also, want the council to know why this policy is being developed, because not just your council, other councils write letters to the board, and you have the policy for the councils. You have council correspondence policy that was drafted by the board, but the board never had their own communication policy written, what they're going to reply to, what way it's going to be done. So that's the purpose of this policy. So we really, what we're really looking for, if you have any suggestions on how to improve this policy, what do you want to see in it? If, like, maybe you want to take a moment just to look at it very briefly, you know, and if you have any suggestions, we welcome them. If you don't have any suggestions, then we can move on. It's in the action items, but it's only action taken only if you have suggestions.
4: Any questions or discussion at this time?
6: Thank you, Mr. Chair and council members.
4: If there are no questions or discussion, we'll move on to the next item, which is item 4, identify issues for the 2026 annual report. Please go ahead.
5: So I'm going to start this topic, Katya Wessels, for the record, but Kim and Jill are going to be helping along with it. And while the document is being shared on the screen, just one second, I'm going to say open the page 148 of your meeting materials book. There is just a little one pager talking about the annual reports. Annual reports, this is something that is written in ANILCA Title 8, that councils have the right to submit to the Secretary of the Interior, but Secretary delegated that authority to the board, so you're submitting your annual report to the board. Annual reports usually an opportunity for the council to share their additional observations of the trends and, you know, subsistence needs in the region. Over the years, annual reports became kind of a way for the councils to communicate the concerns. We are trying to make these annual reports to be more useful for the councils and for the board. So just a few things that you should maybe consider while you're discussing the topics that you want to put in your this year's annual report, that board really currently only has delegated authority for administering subsistence take and uses of fish and wildlife on federal public lands. So not all of the concerns that you will share with the board would not, might not have authority to resolve your concern, might not be able to take action or provide a substantive response. That doesn't mean that the board says they don't want to hear about this concern, but they might not be able to provide you with a substantive response. So just kind of be aware of that. And the board will continue meeting with the council chairs or representatives to discuss all of the topics that will be put in annual reports. So LT that's present here, ISC that's present here might be able to respond to some of your concerns right here on the spot without you putting them in the annual report, but it's not always the case. And if you have issues related to federal agencies, sometimes it might be better to send a letter directly to the agency instead of sharing it with the board and then asking the board to forward it to the federal agency. That's also for your consideration. So when you are including the topics, you might want to include a request to the board. What do you want the board to do? And if it's within board's authority remotely, they will try to help you. So just remember that all the topics that you choose today, that's the topics that will go in the annual report. When you review that report after staff drafts it, during your winter meeting, you will not be able to add any additional topics. So on the screen right now, over there, you see what me and Jill and Kim compiled from the discussion that was here yesterday. Those are potential topics to put in your report. You don't have to, but from all of your reports that you gave, your council member reports, chair's reports, other discussions, that's what we deciphered. And, you know, like maybe you can take a second and just look at the screen. Tom, can you just zoom in slightly? That's good. And I can read through it. And you can say if you want to have these topics in the report, or perhaps you want to add something, or, you know, like maybe have additional thoughts on what else needs to be put in the annual report. So the first compilation of what was said is, you basically indicated that there's a shift in the use of the resources based on the availability of these resources and abundance. That low caribou numbers, they lead to the higher reliance on moose and reliance on new resources, maybe some other new resources, but which ones? And again, the low numbers of salmon, it's a higher reliance on sheepfish. That's one of the themes that kind of came through. Then the next one is concern over a large number of predators and their presence in the communities. Been increased number of the encounters with predators. This presents issues for public safety. And it's also believed that it's a result of the lack of food for caribou for these predators. That's why they're coming in the communities. So the other one is that issue you brought up is climate change, the high water, warm water, other things. So these concerns talk about, like specific concern, the condition that what Tristan mentioned yesterday, the condition of sheepfish. And the other thing that you mentioned, that the aquatic habitats are changing. So there are some new fish that you see in Sulawik River that have not been present there previously. Tom, can you scroll down a little bit? the next ones.
10: Thank you.
5: The other things that you mentioned is economic development and infrastructure projects. You've seen flying helicopters, you're getting, you know, like seeing fiber optics being laid down and how that affects the caribou migrations and, you know, like the flying hunters come in there too. And it affects subsistence activities. The other thing that you mentioned, the importance of TAK and maybe a need to create a TAK archives or database, that might be a good project for college students. The next topic is the importance of education for involving youth. And then it was also obvious that when you were discussing the priority information needs for FRMP, that you were focusing on chum salmon primarily. And the other topic that you were discussing is beaver expansion concerns. So this is what, you know, like jumped at us, but you might think differently. So these are proposed, you don't have to put them in your annual report, but this is just the topic for discussion. Maybe we can go up to the top again, Tom, now and start with the number one.
4: So to be clear, what's being asked of us here is this is an action item to identify these topics that would go into our annual report to the Federal Subsistence Board. So this is one of the things that Katya and the team and I discussed the other day of in years past when we've done this, no one took notes ahead of time. And so I was trying to figure out what have we talked about the last couple of days. So these are specifically the things that we have talked about, raised our concerns over, and said these are important items to us as members of the council. So these are things that we've said, we've talked about, we've gone over. We can make a motion to adopt these as the topics for our report. We can add things to it. We can take things out. This is our opportunity to look over these topics so that we can say this is what we want to put into the report for this year. So if there's any questions, any discussion, now is the time for that. Clyde?
8: For the record, Clyde Reeve with Selowik. So I'm sure we're going to add, Katya, the issues about law enforcement and like incomplete surveys, because there's like what 70% of the bear surveys done because of their hibernating times. So can those be added just as a concern?
5: Yes, thank you, Member Ramath. Yes, the law enforcement issue, you discussed I was going to suggest that as well. Because we talk more about that today. And then you're talking about incomplete surveys. I'm just thinking we can add it to another topic or we need it as a separate topic. Let's see.
8: And the doll sheet.
5: Okay, I think it needs to be a separate topic. Doll sheep. And it will have a write-up. Each of these topics will have a write-up later, like based, we will have your transcripts and go over it and what you said through the meeting. We'll go and we'll, you know, have a little write-up. It will be all described. This is just like an overall topics. Okay, incomplete surveys.

0: Are there any other topics we would like to add to this list? Vern and then Clyde.
1: Was that the beaver? Oh, yeah, they were just beavers. Thanks.
0: Clyde?
2: I see it up there. Number three, climate change.
3: Through the chair, Elmer Armstrong, Nervik. Maybe air traffic on sightseeing and park visitations.
0: So concerns over the effects of aircraft use, not for hunting, but for things within the parks and the refuges, such as tourism and whatnot.
3: Yeah, in line with the hunting closure, August to September.
4: Yeah, I think that maybe we can add it to the economic development and infrastructure projects and reword it, because it's all, you know, talks about various, you know, people who are not from the region doing either work or visiting or hunting. So I think we can add that to this topic.
0: Mike, did you have your hand up?
5: Yeah, one good thing that we should put on there is you know, that there is unannounced mineral exploration in our region without permits and other means of announcing that they were going to be in that area without, you know, and they're out there without permits and they're flying helicopters right during the time of, you know, fall hunting. They shouldn't even be out. We need to come up with a regulation that says between this time and this time, we will not tolerate no mining exploration, no helicopter traffic, even in Red Dog. I see that helicopters are everywhere. Everywhere. That needs to stop from August 1st to October 31st. You know, any unnecessary traffic, because right now our caribou herds, you know, in decline. Like I said earlier, it doesn't need any more stress than it already, you know, that they don't need any more stress than already what they're going through. And with a compilation of stress, then it's going to cause them to either migrate farther east where we have to, where we won't be able to touch them anymore. So we need to come up with, you know, our concern over mining exploration. You know, I know that they're out there putting communication towers and other stuff, but there's other times to be doing that, not during the time of hunting season. Thank you.
0: Thank you for that, Mike. I believe we can add that to that same number four. Anything else, Clyde, and then Vern?
2: Okay, Clyde Remus for the record. So with the towers with the high number of helicopter traffic in Selwick area is a concern for our local residents, I'm sure for Ambler area too. So, and the other one for the report and concern, I think should be because the planning, the borough planning commissioners and the borough mayor can issue a permit for mining. So that's got to change. I know that's a sensitive issue, but it's a big concern for us. I think that should be noted somewhere.
0: Thank you, Clyde. Burton, did you have something?
1: Yes. Also, during migration, our air carriers should fly on the south side of the river, not on the north side, coming from upriver, to fly on the south side so they won't disturb the migration of the caribou. That regulation was put up a few years back. I don't know if it's still up. And a lot of traffic in Bornite. Same thing like Red Dog. It's from Bornite all the way up past Sun Camp traffic. Aircraft hauling fuel to Sun Camp, to Daw, to Bornai, Daw Creek. I mean, it's just traffic. Air traffic. Lots of air traffic. You go up to Kobuk and you can constantly flying it. So the regulations on our migration time, you got to be up 500 feet, right? Was it 500 feet? I can't remember. You cannot fly on the north side of the river of Kobuk when the migration is on. Migration is coming up. Thank you.
0: Thank you, Vern Clyde.
2: That just reminded me, 20-something years ago, I remember flying with or going to Bethel along with Atamok and others to go testify on the no-fly zone for the NOTAC caribou hunting period. Is that something that can be addressed, or how do we enforce no-fly zone areas for certain, like what Vern and Mr. Kramer just stated, because we had some serious discussions at Bethel 20-something years ago, and they asked me to testify because the caribou numbers were high back then, but the local, that NOTAC and Kibalina, were concerned with all the air traffic. So the no-fly zone, how does that work?
4: Well, I don't have an answer to your question, but we can add these concerns to the annual report. You know, I just want to reiterate that Federal Subsistence Board might not have authority over these. They might not be able to reply specifically to that concern, but also what you're doing, you're creating a record of the concerns. It's a public record. And when Chair Baker goes to the next work session, he will be able to talk about these concerns directly to the board. And because the board put the letter forward to the Secretary of the Interior and Agriculture to have a standing meeting with the Secretary every year, if this request is granted to the board, then the board can relay your concerns to the secretaries as well. And, you know, perhaps that we will be able to create some traction with and resolve some of the concerns, because there's a lot, but it's like all of your concerns are interrelated one to the other. It's like the whole big trend that's happening, you know, in the region, and in some cases all the way across Alaska with some trends. So we're just trying to establish trends right here and highlight the concerns. It's just like, be prepared that you might not be able to get the answer right away. But just because you, like with law enforcement, like our head of OSM, she's trying to do something to make sure that the law enforcement officers are present at your meetings and can answer questions. So that's a good thing, what you're saying.
0: Homer?
3: Just to add on to his comments, when you look at the map, you see that NOTAC River has a controlled use area. So I think that's similar to what you were trying to get to.
2: Yeah, but that should be a discussion like for Bornai, for Kayana area, for Selwick area. So thank you, Elmer.
0: Other discussion, questions, Raymond?
5: Yeah, I wonder if that was been a concern regarding the controlled use area, you know, after who oversees it, who disciplines those who violate the law over the controlled use area. You know, I'd like to get answers to that before the end of this meeting. And I don't want to hear FAA, because if that controlled use area is put on by Alaska Department of Fish and Game, then they should be enforcing it. Or parks, or whoever, you know, because right now it's up from the Aggie all the way up to Cutler. What's the purpose of having something like that if there's nobody to patrol it? and discipline violators. What's the ceiling on flying over the controlled use area? I know that I grew up in the back seat of a Super Cub many years ago. We used to land up there because we had a cabin that we stayed at and where we hunted out of. My dad lived here year round. We had a Super Cub that was here year round. Those guys are allowed to hunt in that controlled use area. It's just not for commercial use. It's for personal use. It's always been my question as to who oversees that, who disciplines violators, what is the ceiling? The ceiling on that controlled use area, is it 500 feet, 5,000 feet? I would like to get some answers, and I'm pretty sure everybody else would like to too, because, we put that in place to protect the people that are hunting on the river. My dad, growing up in the back seat of a Super Cub, we always respected the people down there hunting in the river. So we always flew areas where, if we were going to our cabin up on the Kelly, we flew through the mountains, and then we approached the Kelly and landed. We didn't circle 8 times. We just came right in and landed. People are allowed to be able to fly up there with their airplanes and land and hunt and fish, if they're from this area. So I want to find out who is it that disciplines violators and who is it that oversees that. Thank you.
6: Raymond, you had your hand up and were cut off.
7: Yeah, this is Raymond. I know the topic is probably sport hunters and guide hunters of this matter we're talking about. At least that's what I'm thinking. And we have that flying all the time in our area, especially up the Buckland River, because I've been going moose hunting for quite some time now, for the past since they opened. And I see airplanes by the twos that are flying up and going up that way, because I went probably just a mile less just to the end of the South Park River, and that's way up there. So I see the airplanes up there flying and flying. And, this is a topic of who do we try to contact? And I know we got those information already, but, they're still flying. Even as of today, they're going up above Buckland River. I know I can see with binoculars when I go up on top, and I could see them going around by Munns Mountain, and I believe that's Selwick National Wildlife Refuge area, and that's supposed to be protected, because I can see a long ways with them binoculars, but I can't get the tail numbers or anything. But they're still flying up there, because I go on top and scout for moose, and all of a sudden start seeing airplanes flying. And that's the topic of this discussion right now, I believe, about sport hunters and guide hunters, because they are flying low and they're not following the rules and regulations on those things. And we should try to have somebody from federal or state, put some rules and regulations to the guide hunters and make sure they follow all those, just as us, as we're hunting caribous or moose or bears or anything. Because last winter I got only one caribou just because of the decline of the caribou population. So that's what my report is on my side, that I got one last year, and hopefully I'll get one more this year again, though I'm really a caribou man. But I know my boys always get more for us, but I just wanted to share that this is the topic of guide hunters and sport hunters, I believe. Thank you.
6: Thank you for that, Raymond. Katya?
4: Yeah, we have a representative from ADF&G, and I wonder if you can come up and talk, maybe answer some of the questions. I don't know if you have answers to all of them, but...
8: For the record, this is Christy Osborne again with the Alaska Department of Fish and Game here in Kotzebue. And aircraft is always a complicated topic. So there's different layers of regulation. I'll start with the controlled use area, which was brought up earlier. That's on the NOAA TAC. I think somewhere in your books, you probably have a map that indicates it. So that's a regulation, a controlled use area limits sport hunting specifically for big game within a 5 mile wide, 5 mile wide corridor on either side of the Noatak River. And that is in place from August 15 to September 30th. So there's a time component on there, and then there's the geographic component. And it doesn't limit people who are fishing, who are recreating, who are just generally sightseeing. The only regulation is for big game hunting. So people cannot land in that area for the purposes of hunting big game between August 15 and September 30th. How aircraft fly, and I know Mike's not going to like this answer, airspace is regulated by the FAA. So people can fly as low as they want in a plane, and the state doesn't have any enforcement authority unless they are harassing wildlife or have some other wildlife offense. So our wildlife trooper here, Trooper Canteen, we have one for this whole region. If there is somebody who is flying an aircraft and they are harassing wildlife or doing something like shooting an animal the same day they were airborne, that's also illegal. Any of those kind of activities can be reported to the trooper, the wildlife trooper. He has enforcement when it comes to use of aircraft and wildlife intersection. If somebody is flying a plane just low level over the tundra, that's an FAA thing. FAA regulations allow you to fly 500 feet from any person or obstacle in our density of area. If there's not a person, I shouldn't say obstacle, like a camp. So a pilot is supposed to maintain a distance of 500 feet. They can be 12 feet off the ground as they fly by, as long as it's 500 feet away. So that's an FAA regulation. To touch on some of the permitting for development, that, again, all of the flights that are commercial would follow the same FAA regulations. However, when it comes to permitting some of these projects, a lot of those projects have a public scoping or a public comment period. So DNR does most of the states, and any projects that are requesting a permit for development or infrastructure, those come to us, and we try and do wildlife comments. Any concerns that we have on the wildlife front, we usually submit for their consideration. Typically, the refuge, and I don't want to speak on their behalf, but usually they try and do a public scoping where they get public input for potential impacts that air

0: altitude. That then would be a condition of the permit. So whatever the permitting agency issued that, that would be for them to uphold, essentially, or to enforce. That's not a state trooper thing. That's not a local law enforcement thing. That would be whatever the permit stipulations were from the entity that issued the permit. So if people are working on Selawik Wildlife Refuge, that could have been part of the permitting process. Up around Boronite, I think that was primarily a state. And so that's something that you could work through with the Department of Natural Resources, I believe. I tried to touch on most of the questions. Did I leave anybody's comment out?
1: Vern and then Clyde.
2: Yes, with the late migration on the caribou, can we extend the regulations on flying the NOTAC? Because right now there's no caribou, I mean, on either side, but can we extend that flight corridor to maybe October 15 or something like that, October, end of October, because of our late migration on the caribou?
0: Yeah, Member Cleveland, so the CUA was put in place through the Board of Game. So if you or if the public, this council, this body wants to put in a proposal to extend the timeline of that controlled use area, that's something that can be done. The proposal deadline for this upcoming regulatory year has already gone through, but I do think it's important to get stuff like that on the record. I think there is also a federal, and maybe our federal reps here can speak to it, a federal closure for aircraft as well. And that might be something that could be brought up with the board. Now I might be speaking out of my vein. But the short answer is yes, there is a way for an amendment to the controlled use area to be submitted if that's something that the council wishes.
2: Thank you.
1: Clyde, did you have something?
3: Yeah. So this kind of a follow-up for law enforcement. I know law enforcement's always going to be, it should always be on the agenda every meeting. But with the any resident or anybody with a phone or device can go on flight radar and see the plane numbers. But be concerned for like Buckland, Selawik area, the Dugrovik River, Selawik River, Gugro River, and others. Do we have law enforcement out in Nome that can help?
0: I know that through the chair, this is Christy Osborne again with the Alaska Department of Fish and Game. I don't have a solid answer. They at one point did have a wildlife trooper based out of Nome. I don't know if that position has since been filled.
1: So we're going to shift back to the annual report. If there are further questions about law enforcement and airplanes and regulations, we can discuss those a little later. But in the interest of time, if we could finish this discussion, because I think we're very close. Is there any other concerns that we wanted to raise and add to this list that's on the screen at this time?
4: Through the chair, Elmer Armstrong, Narvik. Maybe we could add to number four aircraft transponders. I know that
1: requiring the use of transponders.
4: Yes.
5: We're not going to like type it because it will be in the transcript. So we already kind of determined the I think it's not refreshing. Tom, do you want to refresh the screen? Because I have like a little bit different language on my side.
1: So while they're doing that, Vern, was your hand, did you have something, Vern?
2: Yes, what about this laying out of the fiber on our areas being laid out all the way from here to Kobuk?
1: That'll be under number four.

0: covered the fiber optic cable.
1: Yeah.
2: Then. Yeah.
0: So it'll be updated, like Katya said. We'll get that language in there from our discussion.
2: Yeah, so, everything what you said is being, of course, you know, recorded and transcribed. So we'll add all these details. Overall, I think we understand that there is, you know, use of aircrafts, you know, economic development, infrastructure projects, and flying sport hunters, and how it all affects, you know, subsistence activities and caribou migrations. That's going to be like one big topic, and all the other details will go into the description of this topic, into the narrative. And then you'll see it during your winter meeting, and you can change that language. You just can't add a new topic. But this is pretty like good encompassing topics, the things that affect subsistence and caribou migrations.
3: One more.
0: Vern?
3: What about us folks with snow machines that are in that thing you laid out? That's putting a risk on us too, you know? So I don't know how to go just to do about this. They lay out that fiber out there, and one guy runs into it and, you know, and gets hurt, then what? We tear the fiber down, or because they never did pick up no wires by buckling the reindeer herd, never did. So if they lay out that fiber, make sure it's under so it won't be exposed for us hunters to run into it. Because when you run into a wire, it's no fun. Thank you.
2: Yeah, we'll add that to the narrative.
0: Wilbur, then Clyde.
4: Wilbur Howard, Norwich. Vern, about the fiber, they have poles up right now. I ran into two of them right in the, let's see, it's the Wohook Creek, right up the creek at Wohook Creek. They got two poles up. And I've seen them working right above Sibu. They had a boat there for how many days? So they are putting up poles for that fiber, I believe it is. Thank you, Mr. Chair.
0: Thank you, Wilbur. Clyde, did you have something?
5: Yeah, Clyde Remus for the record, Chelowick. So it, Katya, is part of the our report going to be about the possible joint meetings with other councils as part of communication?
2: That doesn't need to be in the annual report. Oh, you okay. Put your request forward. We're going to communicate it to OSM director. So we're going to discuss the dates just a little bit so we can try to like coincide with other councils so you can have a joint meeting if the funding allows that. But it doesn't need to be in the report for sure.
0: Are there any other topics we would like to add to the annual report draft? Raymond?
3: Yes, Raymond, for the record. I just want to share that is Unit 23, or can state or federal government overrule the Unit 23 as a hunting area for them to come in? Because Unit 23 should be closed to outside hunters, according to rules and regulations, and they are in Unit 23, but I just wanted to get it off my chest that they're on Unit 23, and they're calling it state or federal, but it's still a unit, so I just wanted to share that. Thank you.
0: Thank you, Raymond. I don't know if anyone wants to respond to that. Go for it.
6: Yes, Member Lee, through the chair, this is Christy Osborne with the Alaska Department of Fish and Game again. So Game Management Unit 23 is the entire area that is made up of both federal and state lands. So the regulations that apply within Unit 23 will be a combination of state regulations and federal regulations. Depending on what the species is, some hunting is allowed for non-residents within Unit 23 on the state side. And under certain species, non-residents can also hunt on federal lands under the state regulations, but that is never true. Non-residents can never hunt in the national parks, so places like Kobuk Valley, Gates of the Arctic National Park, and then Cape Krusenstern National Monument. Those places, those federal places, are only available to local federally qualified subsistence users. But non-residents can still hunt within Game Management Unit 23 for certain species. Did that answer your question?
4: Yes, thank you.
0: Yes, Katya.
2: I guess there's one topic, number 7, that, you know, like, Kevin, do you want to talk about it? No? It just like, do you want to have it in the annual report? Because we already had it.
0: Rather than saying that specifically for pins for the FRMP, I would rather that it just be there was a focus in the discussion regarding chum salmon, so that it's more of a wider reaching topic. Mr. Foley, you have the floor.
1: Thank you, Mr. Chair, through the board. I was just looking for a little bit of clarification on that, and I appreciate what you provided for us. We did identify chum salmon specifically in the first 3 pins that you approved yesterday. And I would just want a clarity that perhaps is questioning whether or not chum salmon as a species is becoming a concern that you wanted to elevate to the board. And if that's the case, then that clarification you provided seems on point. Thank you, Mr. Chair.
0: Any other questions, topics to discuss before we move on? Clyde?
5: Real quick, for the record, Clyde Raymond, Selowick. Katya, number 6, importance of education involving youth. So what are we talking about education? I know we had some discussions, but I think my biggest concern, or something we could talk more about, is like PSAs, whether it's radio, Arctic Sounder, Facebook, on regulations, anything, closures. What are we talking about in education here?
2: Well, you mentioned yesterday in the discussion that you need to teach the younger people how to distinguish between male and female caribou, because some of them don't know. That's kind of like where that came from. It's basically passing on the knowledge of subsistence hunting, and fishing, and things like that. So.
0: But now, because you said what you just said, that will also be added to it. Any other topics we'd like to add or discuss from what's on the screen? Any final, Elmer?
4: Maybe we could add on to moose. You know how we have, when we get their moose tags, we have to call it in to say we got this moose on this date. Maybe we should, this coming March, when we have our March meeting, is try to amend the regulations for moose and caribou. I mean, for caribou, you know, report it the same way we do as we report moose hunts. So I think that'll take care of reporting. That was just an idea, but I think that would really be good.
0: So as far as a topic for this, would we like to say concerns over how we are required to report and just let the board know that we will be submitting proposals regarding reporting regulations. Would that be clear to staff for the record?
2: Yeah. Are you talking about state or federal reporting?
4: Well, it could be for both. But I think in March we could have that discussion if we do, if I remember to put that proposal in. But, you know, we could expand the discussion on it because we're always talking about reporting for caribou. So I think if we change the regulation on caribou reporting, similar to how we report moose, I think that'll give the state a better count on what the people are taking. Thank you.
2: We will just be adding to the annual report that the council plans to discuss it and possibly submit the proposals to change that regulation. Okay, yeah, we can do that. That will be an information for sure for the board.
0: Clyde?
5: Can we go up to 1, 2, and 3, please?

0: You want to talk about one, two, and three, or are you just reading them, or what do we
1: Oh,
0: want to do?
1: no. I was just making sure we have those topics in place. I'm good.
0: Yes, Katya.
2: I was just looking at that under one, number one, reliance on new, like re you rely more on moose maybe now than caribou because caribou is low. But are there any other wildlife resources that you rely on? Like, is that muskox or there's something else that we can add there? Maybe you can just talk about that very briefly.
1: We got doll sheep lower, right? Somewhere down there.
0: Yes, doll sheep is on the list. Mike?
1: Yeah, I know there's always been a lot of questions I see on social media and people bringing it up to me in person. You know, they're always saying, "Hey, these guides out here on the out here, where are they operating?" I you know, I don't know, but I would like to see it brought up that on each of our meetings, both spring and winter or fall, that the agencies let us know what commercial services permits or who's operating within their federal land, also on state lands. That way there's no confusion, because I know that a lot of people are posting these pictures of these guides and guide services on Facebook, and people are thinking that they're getting caribou from our area. It would like to be able to clear the air, you know, as to where these people are operating, and also, you know, whether it be they're operating in North Slope or Game Management Unit 23. We need something like that to be brought out. That way there's less confusion, and it'll be able to bring less concern to people. Thank you.
0: Thank you for that, Mike. We'll make sure and have that incorporated. Jill?
3: Hi, this is Jill Klein with Fish and Wildlife Service. And just wanted to mention, and I'm not sure, I'm thinking later this afternoon, Bill Carter might be or will be presenting the Selawik Refuges program updates. And there's a handout at the table by the entrance to the room. But it does cover some of the topics that you've raised here. If it's permitting updates with respect to the microwave tower broadband project or the Nana broadband network, and also the special use permits related to guides and clients. And so some of that information is and can continue to be provided this way through the reports. But just with any of these topics as you're looking at them, if you feel like it's an item that you'd like to have a more in-depth discussion on, you can consider adding that to your agenda when you do set your next meeting agenda and invite the agencies to come talk about these topics. So just want to remind you that that's an option in either in addition to putting it in the annual report and or like in exchange for, you know, if the Federal Subsistence Board at that level is not really where you want to go, you want to keep it at the agency level and at your meetings for discussion. That's an option.
0: Thank you, Jill. Mike, is your hand up?
1: Yeah, the reason why I wanted it, you know, to be brought up on there is that, you know, when the agencies give their reports, that's part of their report, that they give us information as to who's operating, because we don't know where these guys are operating. People think they're operating in Game Management Unit 23 up on the Nuitaq and so on, you know, or on the Wallach. It would be good to clear the air when we do bring these about, that where they're operating, and because you never know, these guys could be operating in North Slope, but the closest hub community is Kotzebue, and they're flying out of Kotzebue to go wherever. So, you know, it's all about what who's closer and who's the hub, and that's what I'd like to see, is that these agencies do that on the part of their report, as to who which commercial services are operating and where, and who. That way we have a better understanding. Thank you.
0: Thank you for that, Mike. Any other topics we'd like to discuss and put onto the draft? Raymond and then Elmer.
4: Yes, this is Raymond for the record. I'm just curious if RAC can write a letter to federal and state to get more muskox permits, because there is like only for 3 for federal and 2 for state in our area. And, you know, decline in the caribous, would be good to see the muskox permits go more up, you know, because the people need meat, and it would be helpful because the muskox are really populating all over. If you guys noticed, they're showing up in places you never see them before, because I saw that on social media. I have a lot of hunting friends all over the state of Alaska. So if we can, as RAC, write a letter to state and federal to give more permits for muskox hunts. Thank you.
0: Thank you, Raymond. I think that'd be appropriate at our next meeting when we bring up proposals. So rather than doing a letter, we can actually write proposals to the boards to make sure that they're considering adding more opportunities and more permits. So we can make a note of that now, so that at our next meeting, when we're able to, we can have that discussion and draft that as a proposal. Clyde, did you have something?
1: Yeah, speaking of muskox, I remember on April 1 when I discussed that for possible regulation change for Selwick area. I don't think we got too far for the muskox regulation. Do you recall, Mr. Chair?
0: I believe that was for instituting a hunt in the Selwick area, because it did not at that time look like there was enough muskox that may actually live there, and they might have been transient animals from the Buckland side of things. I believe that was what the issue was for that, rather than making more permits for the areas where there already are permits. But I do remember what you're talking about.
1: Yeah, and for the record, Clyde Raymond Solo again. Part of my question that time was, do we have accurate counts of the muskox in our whole area here?
0: Anyone have an answer to if we have accurate counts of muskox? If not at the moment, I know we'll be talking about populations and the reports after lunch.
5: Through the chair, this is Rainey Fronston, wildlife biologist.
0: Yes, please go ahead.
5: Yes, Rainey. I'm not sure exactly which area we're talking about. We do have accurate muskox hunts for the Cape Thompson population and the extended area out through NOATAC. And then Bering Land Bridge also does muskox surveys of the Seward Peninsula area. And I will be, those results for the muskox hunts for the Western Arctic areas are on page 160, I believe, in your manual.
0: Thank you, Dr. Fronstein. Elmer?
6: Yeah, it's just to add on to comments from Councilman Kramer. I did talk to a wildlife trooper, and he said those transporters were hunting in Unit 26 and they were following the law. On the muskox, I think if we want to make changes, we'll have to do it in March. But I think they're in tier 1 or tier 2. Due to low numbers, but if you guys want to, you guys can make some proposals in March to change that and make it more easier, because with the region not getting so much caribou and we're relying on moose, so we're going to have to watch the moose counts, and also we're going to have to do some changes on muskox too. Thank you.
0: Thank you for that, Homer. Any other topics we would like to add into the report? If there are none, we can entertain a motion to approve the draft, which would come back again and read the written out version at our next meeting.
7: Mr. Chair, Clyde Remus, for the record, I'll make a motion that we finalize this, not finalize, I'm sure there might be another topic number 11, but if we could get more in more detail to submit for our report.
2: It's currently 10 topics, Member Ramov, and we, you know, unless you decide another topic during this meeting, we are not adding any more topics during the winter meetings. But this document on the screen is not like updating, but I can see it on my screen. It's 10 topics, and there is many more details added about other topics that you discussed.
7: Okay, so my motion will be the 10 topics as listed up here.
0: Second, made by Clyde, seconded by Vern. Can I please get a roll call vote, Katya?
2: Thank you. Michael Kramer?
8: Yes.
2: Wilbur Haworth?
9: Yes.
2: Clyde Ramov?
8: Yes.
2: Elmer Armstrong?
10: Yes.
2: Vern Cleveland?
9: Yes.
2: Raymond Lee?
9: Yes.
2: Chair Baker?
0: Yes.
2: The motion passes by the unanimous vote.
0: Thank you for that, Katya. It is now 11:51. So I believe it would be appropriate for us to take a lunch break and come back at 1:15 if there are no objections. We'll be back on record at 1:15. Thank you, everybody.

And we're back here at KOTZ. Good afternoon, everybody. We are on break, as you just heard, until 1:15. The time now is 11:52. Coming up, 12:01 will be NPR News. Stay tuned.

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1: Live from NPR News, I'm Lakshmi Singh. The U.S. Supreme Court has, for the time being, revived a federal data system the Trump administration revamped into a tool to check the citizenship of millions of registered voters. Here's NPR's Jude Jaffe Block.
2: The federal tool is called SAVE, and the Trump administration made major changes to it last year, including linking it to Social Security data for the first time. But the tool has mistakenly flagged some U.S. citizens as potential non-citizens, leading them to be taken off state voter rolls as a result. A federal judge in June said the modified version of SAVE trampled on the privacy rights of Americans and threatened the right to vote. But the Supreme Court lifted that block and opened the door for the new SAVE tool to be used in the lead-up to the election for individualized determinations of citizenship. Federal law bars systematic purges of voter rolls this close to an election. Jude Jaffe Block, NPR News.
1: Presidents Trump and Xi Jinping of China both say they plan to meet two more times before the end of the year.
3: America is very happy about this visit, and I'm sure China is very happy also. Great things for both countries. And it's been just very, very productive.
1: That's President Trump and Xi here through an interpreter.
4: The relationship will be a constructive one of strategic stability on the basis of respect, fairness, and reciprocity.
1: During this week's meetings, both talked about the wars in Iran and Ukraine, as well as Taiwan and AI, in which Trump and Xi have competing interests, but few details were provided. New Jersey Governor Mike Sherrill has declared a state of emergency in several counties ahead of a nor'easter that could bring destructive winds and coastal flooding to parts of the northeastern U.S. starting tonight.
5: We will surge resources to these communities, making sure that the Department of Environmental Protection, the Department of Transportation are manning our operations centers because of beach erosion and the high tide and the roads that we are concerned about.
1: Concerts and other events have been canceled in parts of New England. Around a million people in the U.S. live with multiple sclerosis. Now, new research suggests a common virus is a major culprit. NPR's Ping Wong reports.
6: Many people living with MS experience bouts of weakness, vision loss, problems with balance a few times a year. Researchers at Mass General Brigham analyzed blood samples from patients and found active signs of Epstein-Barr virus in the months before these attacks. Here's Dr. Tanuja Chitnis.
7: So what we found is that the virus lives inside our B cells, and it's becoming reactivated. And this was occurring before the attacks.
6: This virus is very common and doesn't cause MS in most people who get it. Chitnis says there are likely other genetic and environmental factors that contribute to the disease.
1: That's NPR's Ping Wong reporting. From Washington, this is NPR News. A federal judge in Oklahoma handed a win to a Jewish charter school this week. As State Impact Oklahoma's Beth Wallace reports, this would be the nation's first publicly funded religious school.
8: Earlier this year, a state board rejected the application for Ben Gamla Jewish Charter School, a virtual school providing religious education. The board relied on a 2024 Oklahoma Supreme Court ruling for a similar case with a Catholic school. Now, a judge says that rejection was discriminatory. Rachel Lazar is the president of Americans United for Separation of Church and State, which has joined the case.
9: We're directly funding, with taxpayer money, religious education, and turning government schools into religious government schools.
8: If appealed, the case could wind up before the U.S. Supreme Court, which was split on a similar case last year. For NPR News, I'm Beth Wallace in Tulsa.
1: A New Mexico jury finds that Meta misled state residents about its privacy protection policies and practices on its Facebook platform. The case involved Cambridge Analytica, the now defunct political consulting firm that worked on the 2016 Trump presidential campaign and was accused of obtaining data from millions of Facebook users without their consent. At trial, Meta denied it sold users' information. Weekly unemployment claims, a proxy for layoffs, have fallen to their lowest level since mid-July. The Labor Department's recorded 197,000 applications. It's NPR.
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11: This is National Native News. I'm Jill Freitas. An opera performed entirely in Tlingit finished its run in Juneau on Sunday. The opera is about a series of battles in Sitka between Southeast Alaska Native peoples and Russian invaders. One Tlingit clan was especially involved in that history, and texts about the battles say this is their story. But members of that clan say they were never asked for permission to tell the story in the first place. KTOO's Yvonne Crumry reports.
12: Katutlagau, the Tlingit Russian battles, debuted in Juneau earlier this month, after nearly a decade of work. The opera was produced by Sea Alaska Heritage Institute in partnership with Perseverance Theater. Members of the Kiksadi clan in Sitka, whose ancestors died and on whose land the battle took place, say SHI didn't consult them about the project. In August, SHI director Kahani Rosita Worrell said at a public panel that the story doesn't belong just to the Kiksadi. She said SHI had conversations about the ownership of the story back in the early 2000s, when the organization was compiling the written history of the battles.
13: We came to the conclusion that since all of our clans and the Haidas united to battle the Russians in 1802, we believed that this story was owned by all of the clans and the Haidas. So we moved forward in that way.
12: But Kiksadi clan members in Sitka see it differently. Yedikuka Dion Brady Howard is the Kiksadi clan mother. She holds important clan knowledge like songs and stories, and clan members can consult her on protocols.
14: When it comes to the Battle of 1804 in particular, that story is very much ours.
12: She said asking for permission isn't just about protocol. It's about respecting the power of these stories.
14: It's important at the very core to remember who we are and where we came from when we approach doing these kinds of things.
12: Chlu Dutin Jericho-Blang says Worrell's position contradicts the written history of the battles, which was published by SHI.
15: I think she's stating that publicly, which is revisionist from what the SHI published history is, that she is doing that to allow herself the freedom to be able to tell the story.
12: The creators of the opera based its story on an exhaustive tome of research about the battles. That book is called Anushi Tlingit Ani Ka, Russians in Tlingit America, The Battles of Sitka, 1802 and 1804. The book states that this history, quote, belongs primarily, if not exclusively, to the Kiksadi, and, quote, from the Tlingit point of view, an unauthorized telling constitutes stealing. But in a phone call with KTOO, Worrell reiterated her stance on the ownership of the story. While asked about the book's claim that the Kiksadi own the story, she attributed that discrepancy to one of the three authors in the book, the late Richard Dauenhauer.
16: I don't think he understood, the complexities of Tlingit law and ownership. So that was his assumption. And I think it's because, he was interviewing, primarily the Kiksadi in Sitka.
12: Worrell added that SHI has a Council of Traditional Scholars, which ensures the nonprofit maintains cultural integrity. Hope Wang said he doesn't agree with Worrell's position on who owns the story.
15: No one individual can alienate our history from us, although she's certainly trying. So even I, a Kiksadi member, could not say to Rosita, because you're friends with me or you've studied this, I'm going to give you this history and you can mark it as whatever. I can't alienate my history from my own people. It's collectively owned.
12: And he says he doesn't want this to take away from the work so many people put into this project.
15: We have something in Tlingit language telling our history in 2026. That should be the celebration.
12: Hope Lang sent a letter to SHI and the Sea Alaska Board outlining his concerns and asking for an apology. Worrell said SHI will respond to that letter. In Juneau, I'm Yvonne Crumry.
11: And I'm Jill Freitas.
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21: 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I'm Ava White. The Gulf of Alaska is vulnerable to events like marine heat waves and El Niños, which can devastate its fisheries. But a new study found El Niños can offer some benefits. KMXT's Catherine Irving reports.
22: Elise Baudin is a physical oceanographer at a research facility called Ocean Networks Canada in British Columbia. She's the lead author on the study, which was published in the Journal of Physical Oceanography earlier this month. Her research focused on what's called the Alaska Subpolar Gyre, which is basically a giant counterclockwise swirl of water, thousands of miles wide, that goes around the Gulf of Alaska and into the waters around eastern Russia. She says she was interested in studying the subpolar gyre for two reasons. The Gulf of Alaska provides critical habitat for Alaska's fisheries, and Baudin says it's also interesting because of the way water circulates.
23: The center of the subpolar gyre is extremely depleted in nutrients, especially macronutrients.
22: Those nutrients are essential for phytoplankton, which are the base of the food chain that feeds everything else in the ocean. Baudin says the phytoplankton living in the nutrient-depleted areas survive because of eddies, which are smaller rotating swirls inside of the gyre.
23: They will trap the coastal water that is nutrient-rich, and they will move it offshore into this subpolar gyre, which is depleted in nutrients.
22: Baudin wanted to study how quickly those eddies form and how effective they are at transporting nutrients in the Gulf of Alaska during unusual weather events, like marine heat waves and El Niño events. A marine heat wave known as the Blob caused fisheries disasters, including the collapse of the Pacific cod fishery in the Gulf of Alaska roughly a decade ago. But Baudin's research found that El Niño events can also come with a failsafe, a boost to ocean circulation that could help fisheries stay resilient to the effects of marine heat waves. To figure this out, Baudin used a computer model that simulates the ocean's currents. She released millions of fake nutrients into her model along the coast of Alaska. She says she based the experiment off of a real-life disaster. Nearly 35 years ago, a cargo ship capsized and spilled around 28,000 plastic ducks into the ocean.
23: And then for several years, a lot of people used to find these plastic ducks around several coasts around the whole world. So I wanted to recreate that.
22: She tracked the fake nutrients as they moved from Alaska's coast to the subpolar gyre, using nearly 25 years of weather data. She found that marine heat waves slowed down winds, which should have slowed down the eddies in the Gulf of Alaska. But Baudin says that when El Niños came through, something else happened.
23: This El Niño will keep boosting the generation of these large eddies and keep carrying the food offshore, despite all the other stresses happening.
22: Baudin says this is because El Niño events reshape oceans around the world through a process called teleconnection. As water warms elsewhere in the globe, it causes a chain reaction of small shifts throughout the ocean. A super El Niño is forecast to arrive later this year, which means potentially even warmer waters and stronger storms than a normal El Niño can cause. But Baudin explains the effects of the El Niño on eddy transportation might not come for a while.
23: When we talk about El Niño boosting the energy to create those eddies, it will take months for them to properly form, and then many more months, or if not years, to travel all the way.
22: And she says the ocean transport benefits don't cancel out the negative effects of El Niño events either. Baudin says the more immediate and worrying component of an El Niño is the increased water temperatures, which can be compounded by the effects of climate change. The warmer waters could hurt temperature-sensitive species like plankton and cause ocean-wide die-offs. Reporting in Kodiak, I'm Catherine Irving.
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24: When you go out on an adventure, your kids want to go too.
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0: And we're back here at KOTZ. The time now is 12:15. Good afternoon, everybody. We'll go ahead and take a look at the current conditions that we have for this hour. Barrow is cloudy, 41 degrees. East winds at 20, gusting to 25. 31 degrees the wind chill. Barrow is clear, 32 degrees. Southeast winds at 15. 21 degrees the wind chill. Kivalina's got rain, 42 degrees. East winds at 14. Nome is mostly clear, 49 degrees, east winds at 15. Point Lay is clear, 31 degrees, east winds at 4, 26 degrees the wind chill. Shishmaref's got rain, 39 degrees, east winds at 11, 31 degrees the wind chill. Unalakleet is clear, 47 degrees, east winds at 19, gusting to 27. Golovin is cloudy, 49 degrees, southeast winds at 16, gusting to 21. Koyuk is cloudy, 47 degrees, northeast winds at 6. Kayana is mostly cloudy, 42 degrees, east winds at 7, gusting to 15. Ambler mostly clear, 44 degrees, southeast winds at 7. Deering is cloudy, 42 degrees, east winds at 6. Norvik is cloudy, 42 degrees, east winds at 12. Notak is cloudy, 35 degrees, winds are calm. Shungnak is clear, 42 degrees, east winds at 20, gusting to 27. White Mountain is cloudy, 49 degrees, southeast winds at 9. And Shaktulik, partly cloudy, 54 degrees, southeast winds at 11. Once again, here in Kotzebue, we've got cloudy skies, 41 degrees, east winds at 20, gusting to 25. 31 degrees, the wind chill. Relative humidity is at 70%, barometric pressure 29.53, and we've got 10-mile visibility. Time now is 12:17. We'll go ahead and play a song. After that, we'll come back, take a look at the messages we have for this hour, about 12:20. 12:30 will be the extended weather forecast. 101 will be NPR News, followed by employment information. 1:15, we will be going back to the Northwest Arctic Heritage Center for the final session of the RAC meeting for this afternoon. Stay tuned.

Unchained Melody. The time now is 12:21. Good afternoon, everybody. We'll go ahead and take a look at the messages that we have for this hour. There will be song practice at 7 o'clock at Friends Church tonight to prepare for KOTZ fundraiser. Fellowship and friends are welcome. That'll be tonight, 7 o'clock. Cud Hall is doing a giveaway today and tomorrow. Today, 5 to 7 p.m. Tomorrow, noon to 4. It'll be at Cud Hall, 214 3rd Avenue. Anyone misplacing a hunting rifle at the Kelly River Ranger Station, located within Notak National Preserve, an abandoned firearm was recently discovered in one of the cabins. The National Park Service is hoping to return the firearm to its owner. Please reach out to Western Arctic National Parklands if you misplaced a rifle at this location. Details and description of the rifle will need to be provided. Call the Park Service at 412-1562 to describe and claim. And a couple of classes coming up at the Tech Center. Haircut, Color, and Style class, September 28th to October 2nd, 9 a.m. to 4 p.m. with Scott Allison of S Salon and Studio. And also Heavy Equipment Operator course, instruction by Northern Industrial Training, in Kotzebue, September 28th to October 9th, in Palmer, October 5th to the 23rd. If you're interested in either one of those classes, you can call 442-1512, stop by ATC, or you can email recruiting at

parking areas no later than September 30th. If you have any questions, call Parks and Rec 442-3106. And KOTZ is excited to announce our 2026 Fun Drive will be starting this coming Monday, September 28th to October 9th. We will have local organizations on air in the afternoons, live singing in the evenings. If your organization has not reserved an afternoon slot yet, give us a call, 442-3434. And if you want to participate in live singing any of the evenings, give us a call. We can work out a schedule. The first night, September 28th, Kotzebue Friends Church will be here. Just a reminder, they do have practice tonight at 7 o'clock in preparations for coming over Monday evening, 7 to 10 p.m. That's going to do it for the regular messages. I'm going to go ahead and take a look at community billboard. The city of Kotzebue would like to inform the community that construction on the Bering Air Hangar addition will be closing Airport Lane through October 7th from 7 a.m. to 7:30 p.m. Please use caution and follow the alternate route for the airport, which is 5th Avenue. We appreciate your cooperation and understanding while this work is underway. And youth activities at the Youth Center, 946 Wanda Street. Looks like they have something going on almost every day after school. It's open to youth ages 8 to 14. All are welcome with parent permission slips. Supplies and materials will be provided. Snacks will be provided. Their next event is going to be Monday the 28th from 2:30 to 4:30. And it's going to be science trivia. And absentee voting, the in-person deadline for absentee voting for the city of Kotzebue is October 5th at 5 p.m. The by-mail deadline is October 1st at 5 p.m. Absentee ballot and voting are available at Kotzebue City Hall, 258 A 3rd Avenue here in Kotzebue, during normal business hours, 8 a.m. to 12 noon, 1 to 5 p.m. If you have any questions, contact Donald Jones, the city clerk, 442-3401, or email djones@kotzebue.org. And it looks like Toyo Stove Repair Class at the Alaska Tech Center, October 5 to 9. If you're interested in that class, 442-1512, or email recruiting@nwarctic.org. They will also be doing a CDL class. The Kotzebue dates are October 26th to the 30th, and practicum training in Palmer, November 2 to the 20th. Same thing, 442-1512, or email recruiting@nwarctic.org. And the city of Kotzebue would like to inform the community that Bryce Construction will be hauling gravel from the ATC dock to Sadie Creek. This section of road from the KEA windmill to Sadie Creek will be closed from 7 a.m. to 8 p.m. daily during gravel hauling operations. Please use caution, follow posted signage, and be aware of increased construction vehicle traffic in the area. We appreciate your cooperation and understanding while this work is underway. If you have any questions or concerns, please direct them to James Morris, Superintendent Bryce Construction, 907-385-3685. And City Council write-in candidate letter of interest deadline is October 1st at 5 p.m. If a candidate would like to run for City Council as a write-in candidate, a letter of interest must be filed with the City Clerk by October 1st at 5 p.m. The letter of intent requirements, full name of the candidate, name of the candidate as the candidate wishes to be written on the ballot, the office seat the candidate seeks, the date of election which the candidate seeks election. The candidate is a United States citizen who is qualified to vote in the state elections and has been a resident of the city for 30 days immediately preceding the election and is registered to vote in state elections and

is not disqualified under Article 5, Section 2 of the state constitution. Any questions, contact Donald Jones, 442-3401, or email djones@kotzebue.org. And the Nana Regional Corporation Board of Directors declared a 2026 fall distribution of $16.87 per share, payable on or about November 13th, to shareholders of record as of November 9th. November 6th at 5 p.m. is the deadline to sign up for direct deposit, change your address, or enroll a new shareholder. If you have questions, contact shareholder records 1-800-478-3301. And to talk, just a reminder, we are on a couple week break. We were supposed to have one today, 2 o'clock, but that has been rescheduled due to the RAC meeting. Next week's show on the 2nd is also rescheduled due to our fundraising, and possibly the following week that show will be rescheduled as well due to fundraising. We will keep you guys updated, but that is normally every Friday, 2 to 3 p.m. live here on KOTZ. The Northwest Arctic Borough Village Improvement Commission has scheduled the following meetings at the Assembly Chambers here in Kotzebue. VIC work session Tuesday, November 10th at 1 p.m. VIC regular meeting Wednesday, November 11th at 8:30 a.m. The application for the deadline for applications to be considered by the VIC is October 31st at 12 midnight. The public can attend by calling 1-800-309-2350. The access code is 219-1639#. Please mute your phone unless you are given permission by the chair to speak. If you have any questions, call the VIF department, 442-2500. And nominations for NANA Awards are now open. 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Please nominate them for a NANA Award by November 30th at 5 p.m. Nomination forms are easy to fill out and are available at www.nana.com. 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The time now is 12:33. I'm going to go ahead and move to the extended weather forecast, starting off with the Baldwin Peninsula. For today, mostly cloudy, slight chance of rain showers, highs in the mid-40s, east winds to 25 miles per hour.
Tonight, mostly cloudy, lows around 40, east winds to 20 miles per hour. For tomorrow, mostly cloudy, highs around 50, east winds to 20 miles per hour. For the western Arctic coast, which includes Point Hope, Point Lay, and Cape Lisburn, today mostly cloudy, highs in the mid-40s, southeast winds to 20 miles per hour. Point Lay, light winds. Cape Lisburn, southeast winds to 10 miles per hour. Tonight, chance of rain showers, lows in the mid-40s, southeast winds to 15 miles per hour. Point Lay, lows in the mid-30s, light winds. Cape Lisburn, light winds. For tomorrow, cloudy, highs around 50, east winds to 10 miles per hour. For the Notak Valley, which is the primary forecast for Notak and the Red Dog Mine, today mostly cloudy, slight chance of rain showers, highs in the mid-40s, northeast winds to 10 miles per hour. Red Dog, slight chance of rain and snow showers. For tonight, cloudy, lows in the mid-30s, light winds. For tomorrow, mostly cloudy, highs around 50, light winds. For Kivalina and the Red Dog Dock, for today, cloudy, slight chance of rain showers, highs in the mid-40s, east winds to 20 miles per hour. Tonight, cloudy, lows around 40, east winds to 15 miles per hour. For tomorrow, mostly cloudy, highs around 50, east winds to 15 miles per hour. For the Lower Kobuk Valley, which includes Norvik, Kayana, and Selwyk, today mostly cloudy, highs in the mid-40s, east winds to 15 miles per hour. For tonight, mostly cloudy, lows in the mid-30s, east winds to 15 miles per hour. For tomorrow, mostly cloudy, highs around 50, east winds to 15 miles per hour. For the Northern Seward Peninsula, which includes Buckland and Deering, today mostly cloudy, highs around 50, southeast winds to 15 miles per hour. Tonight, mostly cloudy, lows in the mid-30s, southeast winds to 15 miles per hour. For tomorrow, mostly cloudy, highs in the mid-50s, southeast winds to 15 miles per hour. For the Upper Kobuk Valleys, which includes Ambler, Shungnak, and Kobuk, today partly sunny, highs in the mid-40s, east winds to 10 miles per hour. Tonight, mostly cloudy, lows in the mid-30s, light winds. Shungnak, east winds to 15 miles per hour. For tomorrow, mostly cloudy, highs around 50, light winds. Shungnak, east winds to 15 miles per hour. For the southern Chukchi Sea coast, which includes Shishmaref and Diomede, today cloudy, highs around 50, east winds to 15 miles per hour. Diomede, chance of rain showers. For tonight, mostly cloudy, lows around 40, east winds to 15 miles per hour. For tomorrow, mostly cloudy, highs in the mid-40s, east winds to 15 miles per hour. Once again, for the Baldwin Peninsula, for today, mostly cloudy, slight chance of rain showers, highs in the mid-40s, east winds to 25 miles per hour. For tonight, mostly cloudy, lows around 40, east winds to 20 miles per hour. For tomorrow, mostly cloudy, highs around 50, east winds to 20 miles per hour. Currently here in Kotzebue, we've got cloudy skies, 41 degrees, east winds at 20, gusting to 25, 31 degrees the wind chill, relative humidity is at 70%, barometric pressure 29.53, and we've got 10-mile visibility. Our next tide will be a low tide here in just over 2 hours, 2:42 p.m. It'll be a 0.1 foot low tide. Our next high tide will be tonight at 9:01, giving it's a 0.5 foot high tide. Our sun rose this morning at 8:43. It'll set tonight at 8:38, giving us the 11 hours and 55 minutes of possible daylight for today. That's a loss of just over 7 minutes from yesterday. Record temperatures for Kotzebue September 25th. Record high 54 degrees set twice, 1929 and 1984. Record low 18 degrees set in 1992. That's going to do it for the extended weather forecast. The time now is 12:38. Thank you for tuning in. 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After that will be employment information. And about 1:15, we'll be going back to the Northwest Arctic Heritage Center
for the conclusion or the afternoon session of the Regional Advisory Committee, Federal Regional Advisory Committee meeting that we've been covering the last couple of days. Stay tuned. Time now is 12:39.

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0: Exploring science in the sea. Big tropical storms are slowing down in a hurry. If that sounds a little contradictory, think of it this way. More storms are slamming on the brakes as they get close to land. As a result, they spend more time along the coast before they move inland, making them even more dangerous. Researchers poked through records of tropical cyclones across the globe from 1982 to 2023. They were looking for rapid slowdown events, storms that slowed their forward motion by a significant amount in just a few hours. They found that the rate of such events over the open ocean hadn't changed much over that time. But for storms within about 250 miles of shore, the rate had gone way up. For storms that slowed by about 5 miles per hour over a period of 6 hours or less, the rate quadrupled, from fewer than 5 events per year to about 20. And there was a link between storms that slowed down quickly and those that strengthened quickly. The combination creates longer-lasting storm surges, winds, and rains, a killer combination. The number of these events was especially high in the western Pacific Ocean and the southern Indian Ocean. The number was lower in North America. The researchers said that part of the change could be caused by a natural climate cycle in the Pacific, but most of it likely is powered by human-caused climate change. It's heating the oceans and altering circulation patterns in both air and sea, making some big storms slow down in a hurry. Science in the Sea is a production of the University of Texas Marine Science Institute at Port Aransas. I'm Holly Brawley.

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1: Hi, I'm Riley Woodford for the Alaska Department of Fish and Game.
2: On a clear morning in early May 2026, five gray whales weave between kelp beds in Sitka Sound, raising swirling clouds of mud in the shallow water as they feed on herring eggs. Researchers in an inflatable nearby are watching closely to learn more about their diet and feeding here, and they're taking photos to identify and track individual whales. These whales belong to the Eastern North Pacific population, which breeds in winter off the coast of Mexico and migrates up the Pacific coast in early spring to feeding grounds in the Bering and Chukchi Seas. In 2015, this population of gray whales was estimated to number about 27,000 whales. At that time, perhaps a dozen whales might linger in Sitka Sound for a short time in April on their way north. But by 2023, the number of whales in that population had dropped from 27,000 to 14,000, following a marine heat wave that hit the Pacific Ocean. And while there may be half as many whales overall, their presence in Sitka Sound has increased, coinciding with the spring spawning of Pacific herring. It seems that some whales are adapting by foraging in new areas. In the spring of 2025 and 26, biologists counted close to 200 gray whales feeding on herring spawn in Sitka Sound. For Sounds Wild, I'm Riley Woodford.

0: And you're listening to KOTZ AM 720 on your radio dial. The time now is 1 o'clock. Here at 1 minute after the hour, we will be going to NPR News. Following that will be employment information, and about 1:15 or somewhere close to that, we will be joining the RAC meeting at the Heritage Center. Stay tuned.
1: Live from NPR News in Washington, I'm Ryland Barton. A Democratic senator is asking the White House for immediate answers about a new television ad featuring President Trump. The ad says it's paid for by the U.S. government. NPR's Tamara Keith reports the White House defends it as educational and patriotic.
2: The ad features President Trump's voice and a splashy montage of images of the president. Phrases including "largest tax cut in history" flash on the screen as the song providing the soundtrack to the 30-second ad repeats the phrase, "love me."
3: America will never be a communist country.
2: In a letter demanding answers, Democratic Senator from New Hampshire Maggie Hassan says the ad appears to run afoul of federal prohibitions against using government funds for propaganda. A White House spokesperson described the ad as a public service announcement. Tamara Keith, NPR News.
1: The White House network video pool is back in operation. This morning marked the first time it had been in action since President Trump banned three news outlets in a showdown over media access. A judge temporarily struck down Trump's ban of CNN, MS Now, and Politico yesterday, but other TV networks continued to suspend pool coverage in solidarity until the White House explicitly allowed CNN to rejoin the pool. Chinese President Xi Jinping wrapped up his visit to the U.S. today. President Trump says he and Xi will meet again in China in November, and she will come to the U.S. again in December. NPR's Emily Feng reports.
4: Trump and Xi Jinping visited the National Archives on the last day of the Chinese leader's state visit, where Trump said his meetings with Xi the day before,
5: "We had a great meeting. We had a really good meeting.
4: We're very good." Trump then posted on social media that he and Xi will meet again at the Asia-Pacific Economic Coordination Summit in southern China in November, as well as in Miami, where the G20 Leaders Summit will be held the month after. That would mean the two men will have formally met in person four times this year, an ambitious diplomatic push to stabilize ties despite real tensions. Asked whether the war with Iran was raised with China, Trump nodded in acknowledgement but didn't offer details. China has been a big supporter of Iran, buying up the majority of Iran's oil exports before the war. Emily Fang, NPR News, Washington.
1: People on the Big Island of Hawaii are under a hurricane watch today. NPR's Bill Chappell reports Hurricane Nolo could bring feet of rain.
6: Hurricane Nolo is not expected to make landfall on Hawaii's Big Island, but it's coming close enough to drop about 2 feet of rain in some areas over the weekend, according to the National Hurricane Center. That can cause dangerous flooding and mudslides. As of Friday morning, Nolo's maximum winds were around 85 miles per hour. It's expected to strengthen into a major storm. Forecasters say it will also move very slowly, increasing the risk of floods from sustained heavy rain. Schools are closed on Maui and the Big Island. Some are being used as shelters for people seeking safety. Bill Chappell, NPR News.
1: This is NPR. New Jersey's Democratic lieutenant governor has resigned after the governor demanded he step down over allegations of inappropriate behavior with women. Democratic Governor Mikey Sherrill had given Lieutenant Governor Dale Caldwell an ultimatum that he resign by the end of the day. A law firm hired by Sherrill issued a report yesterday accusing Caldwell of making a sexually charged comment to a female staff member and trying to get a promotion for a state employee he was dating. The parent company of Florida's Brightline Railroad has filed for bankruptcy protection. NPR's Joel Rose reports its passenger trains will continue operating during the restructuring.
7: Brightline has announced a plan to restructure its $5.5 billion debt load in Chapter 11 bankruptcy proceedings. The privately owned railroad opened with much fanfare in South Florida 8 years ago and began running its neon yellow trains between Miami and Orlando in 2023. Ridership has been growing, but not fast enough to make the numbers work. Brightline says its operating company is not part of the bankruptcy filing and that Florida trains will continue running. Still, the filing casts doubt on the future of privately owned passenger rail in the U.S., including Brightline West, which aims to connect Las Vegas and Southern California. Joel Rose, NPR News.
1: The robotic spacecraft that failed to rescue an aging NASA telescope has plunged back to Earth less than 3 months after launching. It re-entered the atmosphere overnight, bringing the $30 million salvage effort of NASA's Swift Observatory to a close. Swift is expected to follow in early November as its orbit steadily sinks. This is NPR News.
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0: And we're back here at KOTZ. The time now is 1:06. Good afternoon, everybody. We'll go ahead and take a look at the current conditions we have for this hour. Here in Kotzebue, we've got rain, 41 degrees, east winds at 19, 31 degrees the wind chill. Barrow is clear, 33 degrees, southeast winds at 17, 22 degrees the wind chill. Kivalina's got rain, 41 degrees, east winds at 10. Nome is cloudy, 51 degrees, southeast winds at 14, gusting to 22. Point Lay is clear, 33 degrees, east winds at 4, 29 degrees the wind chill. Shishmaref's got rain, 39 degrees, east winds at 11, 31 degrees the wind chill. Unalakleet mostly cloudy, 49 degrees, east winds at 17, gusting to 23. Golovin is cloudy, 50 degrees, southeast winds at 18, gusting to 22. Koyuk is cloudy, 49 degrees, variable winds at 4. Kayana mostly cloudy, 44 degrees, east winds at 10, gusting to 16. Ambler is clear, 46 degrees, southeast winds at 6. Deering is cloudy, 43 degrees, east winds at 8. Norvik is cloudy, 45 degrees, east winds at 12. Notak is cloudy, 38 degrees, north winds at 4. Shungnak is clear, 43 degrees, east winds at 22, gusting to 27. White Mountain is mostly cloudy, 51 degrees, southeast winds at 12, gusting to 19. And Shaktulik is mostly cloudy, 51 degrees, southeast winds at 13. Once again, here in Kotzebue, we've got rain, 41 degrees, east winds at 19, 31 degrees the wind chill, relative humidity is at 76%, barometric pressure 29.53, and we've got 10-mile visibility. That's going to do it for the current conditions. The time now is 1:08. We'll go ahead and take a look at employment information. And employment information is made possible by a grant from Kotzebue Electric Association, a member-owned cooperative serving the people of Kotzebue since 1954. Bering Air Kotzebue is hiring for a full-time facility maintenance technician. Pay is dependent on experience. 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Positions include carpenters, laborers, equipment operators, and other trades. 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If you have any questions, contact the borough 442-2500. You can review the job descriptions on their website. And Native Village of Kotzebue has the following positions open. Human Resources Coordinator, On-Call Administrative Assistant Receptionist, Transportation Director, Realty Director, Tribal Courts Director, Housing Director, Housing Specialist, Project Foreman, Immersion Teacher Aid, Immersion Substitute Teacher Aid On-Call, and ICWA Specialist. 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That's going to do it for employment information. Employment information is made possible by a grant from Kotzebue Electric Association, a member-owned cooperative serving the people of Kotzebue since 1954. The time now is 1:10. We are on standby for the Subsistence Regional Advisory Committee meeting that has been being held the last couple of days. They're on lunch until 1:15. When they do get started, we will rejoin them for the afternoon session. 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Thank you for tuning in.

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0: Thank you, Mr. Chair. Let's see. Mike Kramer?
1: Here.
0: Wilbur Haworth?
2: Here.
0: Clyde Remmuth?
3: I believe Clyde is on his way into the room.
0: Okay, Elmer Armstrong?
4: Present.
0: Vern Cleveland?
2: Here.
0: Raymond Lee?
2: Here.
0: So Clyde Remmuth is... Okay, he should be joining momentarily, and Chair Baker?
3: Here.
0: Okay, we have a quorum.
3: Thank you for that, Katya. Our next piece of business will be item F, Wildlife Resources Monitoring Program Draft Multi-Council Letter. Katya?
0: Thank you, Mr. Chair. For the record, Katya Wessels, and it says on your agenda, it's a Wildlife Resource Monitoring Program. It's actually Fisheries Resource Monitoring Program and Wildlife Resource Monitoring Program Draft Letter. So it came out as a result of the chair's meeting before board work session this summer. And you can find this letter in your supplemental materials. Again, the same thing that's stapled together. It's like the third document, I think, and it's addressed to the chair of the board. Yeah, it's a third document. It's addressed to the chair of the board, Anthony Christensen. It's a draft letter. And what the chairs are asking the councils, if the councils would like to sign onto this letter, which will go to the board, which the board then will forward to the secretaries, and the letter requests to restore the funding to the Fisheries Resource Monitoring Program and provide adequate staffing and establish the Wildlife Resource Monitoring Program and provide adequate staffing for it. We already talked about that a little bit today, so I'm just going to pass it back to the chair, and you can have a discussion. And if the council wants to sign on to this letter together, so it's a joint council voice, you can have a vote and do that. The only council discussed it so far was Cardiac Illusions, and they are going to sign on to this letter, and they also write in a separate letter because they have a special request.
3: Thank you for that, Katya. So we all have a copy of the letter. I believe this would be something good for us to also sign on to as a council. Just as we've talked about, this supports more funding for the fisheries monitoring program, as well as hoping to establish a wildlife monitoring program, so that we have more opportunities for entities, college students, so on and so forth, to get the funding they need to perform these studies and get the research done that help us know what the populations of the animals are and what trends look like. Is there any discussion? Would we like to sign on to support this letter?

0: Do you need a motion for this?
1: Yes, we would need a motion.
0: I shall move.
1: Motion to sign on to the letter in support?
0: Yes.
1: So a motion has been made by Vern. Is there a second?
2: Second.
1: Seconded by Wilbur. Can I please get a roll call vote?
3: Thank you. Vern Cleveland?
0: Yes.
3: Elmer Armstrong?
4: Yes.
3: Wilbur Haworth?
5: Yes.
3: Mike Kramer?
6: Yes.
3: Chair Baker?
1: Yes.
3: Raymond Lee?
5: Yes.
3: The motion passed by unanimous vote.
1: Thank you for that, Katya. We will go ahead and move on to our next item of business, which is future meeting dates. So if we look at page 149 in our books, we need to confirm the winter 27 meeting date and location, as well as confirm the fall 2027 meeting date and location. So as of right now, we currently need to confirm on page 149 that we would like to meet February 17th and 18th of this coming year. I believe the last time that we discussed this, it would be a joint meeting with the Seward Peninsula RAC. So that's why you see both of them on the same day there. And the meeting would be in Anchorage, if that is what we said last time, Katya.
3: Yeah, also North Slope Council would like to meet with both of your council and Seward Penn. So they have not met yet, but they're going to be discussing the dates, seeing if they can move their dates to February 17th and 18th. And the locations are either Anchorage or possibly Kotzebue, because Kotzebue might provide a little bit of better logistics, but maybe Anchorage. But we don't need to determine location now. It just, if you confirm the dates, February 17th and 18th, that's fine.
1: So February 17th, 18th, Elmer?
7: Through the chair, I make a motion for winter meeting dates, February 17th, February 18th.
1: Thank you, Elmer. A motion has been made. Is there a second?
0: Second.
1: Seconded by Mike. All those, is there a question? Bert?
0: Yeah. March 17, 18. February. Please.
1: We're not going to mess up the basketball schedule. This will be February, not March. So a motion made by Elmer, seconded by Mike for February 17, 18. All those in favor, please signify by saying aye.
5: Aye.
8: Aye.
1: Aye. And those opposed, same sign. With that, we will go ahead and confirm February 17, 18 for our winter meeting. And if we turn over the page, we are scheduled for October 26, 27 for our fall meeting of next year. Do we want to change those dates or confirm October 26, 27? We would need a motion to confirm.
0: I shall move.
1: So a motion made by Vern to confirm October 26, 27 of 2027 for our fall RAC meeting. Is there a second?
6: I'll check it.
1: Seconded by Clyde. All those in favor, please signify by saying aye.
4: Aye.
8: Aye.
5: Aye.
1: And those opposed, same sign. Hearing none, we will go ahead and confirm October 26 and 27 of 2027 for our fall meeting. Katya.
3: Thank you. So we are going to coordinate with other coordinators, and we're going to let council know if that joint meeting is going to happen, where it's going to happen. There will be, you know,

0: into the Partners for Fisheries Monitoring Program update. Mr. Foley, you have the floor, and I will need to step out for a few minutes, so Katya is in charge. If anybody needs me, shoot me a text.
1: Thank you, Mr. Chair, members of the council, folks in the room, and those listening on 720 AM KOTZ Radio. Good afternoon. My name is Kevin Foley, and I'm a fish biologist with the Office of Subsistence Management. And I just have a quick update for you all on OSM's Partners for Fisheries Monitoring Program. The Office of Subsistence Management will soon post a notice of funding opportunity for the Partners for Fisheries Monitoring Program this coming winter. This is a competitive grant for Alaska Native and rural nonprofit organizations. The intent of the program is to strengthen Alaska Native and rural involvement in federal subsistence management by providing salary funds to organizations so they can hire a professional biologist, social scientist, or an educator. The grant also provides funds for science and culture camps and paid student internships for up to 4 years. This next round of funding would commence in the spring of 2028. More information on this funding opportunity is available on grants.gov and grantsolutions.gov. And the main program points of contact are OSM staff Jared Stone or Liz Williams, and their contact information can be found on our OSM website at https://www.doi.gov/subsistence/partners. Or if anyone here in the room is interested, please come see me at any time during this meeting, and I'll be happy to make sure that you have all the information you need about the program. Thank you, members of the council. That's all I have and concludes my updates for the Fisheries Partners for Fisheries Monitoring Program. And I'll be happy to take any questions if there are any. Thank you.
2: Vern, go ahead. If council members have any questions for Kevin, that's the time to ask if you have any questions about the partners program.
3: Can you explain? I mean, what partners program? What's that about? What is it about? I didn't get you on. That was some pretty example. Didn't get you on that. Thank you.
1: Thank you very much, through the chair. The Partners Program is an effort that the Office of Subsistence Management has where we leverage funds and we work with Alaska Native and rural organizations to fund certain types of positions to allow them to advance. Okay. Thank you, sir.
2: Any other questions?
3: Do you need a motion for his thing or?
2: No, we don't need a motion. This is just an update. And if you like have any questions, you can ask. That's all.
3: Thank you, sir.
4: I really much hello, Madam Chair. We're pretty good at partnerships. So can you maybe elaborate just in 1 minute what kind of partnerships we could be talking about? Is it like fisheries or funding?
1: Sure. Thank you for the question, Chairman Ramath. The funding that is awarded to recipients within the Partners Program, so it is an application process. Organizations would apply to the Partners Program, and then it goes through an analysis, and then the award money is eligible to fund professional biologists within that organization, or a social scientist, or an educator. But also, any money that the award recipient receives may also be put towards science and culture camps and paid student internships for a term of up to 4 years.
2: Thank you, Kevin. And I just wanted to add that, you know, this application, opportunity is open to Alaska Native organizations and rural organizations. So it increases the capacity. It's basically, you hire these positions and

0: you can do projects like a rural organization, native organization can do a project with this person who is hired. And this way, this organization can participate better in the federal subsistence management program. So this is just additional opportunity for the public to be involved in federal subsistence management. Did you have any other question, Clyde?
1: Yeah, just a follow-up. Thank you for the explanation. So I serve as secretary for our tribal council, and if we would like to partner with Fish and Wildlife Service or something, because my question yesterday was about the Ikuyirux, the Fish River, possibly six white fish species that hasn't been identified on paper yet. Can that help one identify that fish?
2: Through the chair, Councilman Ramuth, I think the way the program is set up is that your organization would apply for funding and compete amongst the other eligible candidates. And should your organization receive funding and be awarded as a partner in the program, then how you use that money, as long as it's in accordance with the notice of funding opportunity, to say to, you know, hire, provide base fund salary for a biologist, and that biologist were to conduct that research, I see no reason why that couldn't happen. And just as a little bit of background information as well, some of our current or a list of our current partners, to give you an idea of how we're distributed somewhat around the state. Those partners include the Native Village of Iak, the Huna Indian Association, the Yakutat Tlingit Tribe, Native Village of Napaimute, Bristol Bay Native Association, and the Kawalangan Tribe of Unalaska, and the Adena Intertribal Resource Commission, or ATRIC. And so we have a pretty diverse group of partners that we work with, and they produce some really incredible work, and we're really proud of that collaboration that we have with them. Thank you.
0: Thank you. Any other questions? Go ahead, Ray.
3: This is Raymond. On those places that you fund, do you guys do samples of the fish and stuff that and do reporting back to the tribes or to the people that you guys are doing studies with the fish, or?
2: Through the chair, Councilman Lee, I don't know the specific reporting requirements, if any, that would be put upon the recipient of the awards. I knew that with some of our partners, they do produce their own publications and their reports that are made available to the public. If there's any other OSM staff available on the line to directly speak to the program, that would be helpful. But otherwise, I can find out and get back to you on that question before the end of this meeting, if it's acceptable.
3: Okay, thank you.
2: Thank you, sir.
4: Chair or Kevin, this is Jared. I can maybe help address that question.
0: Go ahead, Jared.
4: Thank you, Katya. This is Jared Stone, so fisheries biologist with the Office of Subsistence Management. I help administer the Partners Program. And to give you an example of some of the in-season reporting or some of the sampling that's done, the Native Village of Iak, for example, is one of our partners in the Partners Program. And they run two fish wheels on the Copper River to try and do a mark recapture for Chinook salmon abundance. And so they're providing the only in-season abundance estimates of Chinook salmon. With that one, they're utilizing at least two different funds, one being the Partners Program to fund the salary of Matt Pache's biologist position. And then they're also successful at getting awards to supplement the cost of the fish wheels themselves. And so that's where this Partners Program really starts to gain some traction, and that if they if a tribe is able to secure this funding, they're able to provide the salary for a biologist, a social scientist, or an educator. And then that person then, oftentimes we see a lot of them go out and be successful at landing other grants, other cooperative agreements, other federal financial awards. And so it's a great way to bolster the capacity of the agency or the tribe to build their natural resource program. Thank you.
0: Thank you, Jared. Raymond, was this helpful?
3: Yes, it is. Thank you.
0: Welcome. Anyone else has any other questions about the Partners Program? Okay, hearing none. Thank you, Kevin. We're going to move on to the next section of our agenda, which is reports. And we have the first two that are listed as tribal governments and Native organizations. I don't think I see in the audience any representatives of tribal or Native organizations. I'm just wondering if we have anyone online from the local tribal Native organizations that would like to present a report. Okay, hearing none, I just want to mention, I think we talked with council members during the break that we really need to make a better effort to make sure that the tribal and organizations and, for example, NANA also, like corporation, comes to these meetings and listens to the concerns and provide a report on what is being done on NANA lands. So we, like OSM, will specifically reach out next time to NANA and to, you know, any Native tribes here, so, and ask them to send a representative here in person or at least via teleconference. But, you know, we don't have anybody at this time. Go ahead, Clyde.
1: So just for the record, can we do it by motion to request that, like Manila, NANA, Borough?
0: Yeah, you know, you can make a motion to send a letter, and you know, the staff will write a letter and we'll request Chair Baker to review it and sign it, and we'll send it as an official invitation.
1: Thank you. So with that, I'll make a motion to request that we write a letter to NANA, Regional Corporation, the Borough, and Manila for their presence, and give us a written report of any kind of subsistence or even food security has always been in all of our priorities. So maybe somebody could add on.
0: Okay, a motion on the floor to write a letter from the council to NANA, Manilik, and the Borough to come to the council meetings and provide reports on various subsistence issues. Do I hear a second?
1: Second.
0: Okay, motion has been seconded by Vern. Is there any discussion, any additional thoughts? Okay, if there is nothing, we're going to have a vote. Everyone in favor, signify by saying aye.
5: Aye.
0: Anyone opposed, the same sign. Motion passes by unanimous vote. Okay, we're moving on to the next item, and we have Alaska Department of Fish and Game here. Do you have anything for us? Okay. You have the floor.
6: Thank you, council members. My name again is Christy Osborne with the Alaska Department of Fish and Game here in Kotzebue. We don't have a whole lot of new information for you since we talked in the fall, or excuse me, last spring. We did one survey, a moose survey, and I'll actually save that for Dr. Fronston to talk about. I think you provided information on page 157 in your books, so some of that information he'll cover hopefully after I'm done. The one thing that is not mentioned in the book that we have done as a department since we met last was put 30 GPS collars out on our muskox, cow muskox in the Cape Thompson population. So that'd be the muskox that are north and west of the Kobuk River drainage, from here, essentially all the way up onto the North Slope and 26A along the Colville River. So those collars are gonna help for our long-term monitoring program of muskox in Cape Thompson. And that's really the only major update I had. I believe Alex Hansen gave you a good caribou update yesterday. The main message being that we cannot afford any more cow harvest. So just encouraging everyone in this room and listening on the radio to spread the word that the cow harvest is closed and that we really need to protect that resource for future generations. So I'm happy to take any other questions on wildlife. Otherwise, Ramey will give you more details in the NPS update.
0: Go ahead, Clyde.
1: Hi, Raymond Zolik for the record. So thank you for the quick report. So are these proven GPS collars effective? Because we've heard before where the caribou might easily get like really skinny and depressed or whatever the word is from the collars. Are they friendly, big enough? Not too heavy, not disrupting their eating on our lichen.
6: Yeah, Member Rayma through the chair. So there's actually requirements about the size and weight of a collar to minimize potential disturbance to that animal. So collars have been deployed on animals for many years, and we've had for caribou, for example, you'll see an animal essentially go through its entire life and die of essentially old age. It's pretty rare. Most often it succumbs to other causes before then. With muskox specifically, these same collars have been deployed in the Seward Peninsula down on in Unit 22, so south of us, and then have also gone out in Unit 18. So they've had a long collar history of this particular make and model, and they've worked well. We haven't noticed. Some animals are recaptured through time, and they're not necessarily skinny or seem ill. So we've had good success with them so far.
1: Thank you.
0: Gordon, go ahead.
5: Yeah, so with the collaring and stuff for the caribou, so you exactly right now know where the caribou are, right? You with the collaring, you know exactly where they are. Is that right?
6: Yeah, Member Cleveland through the chair. They are GPS collars, and so there's a reporting period. They'll collect a certain number of GPS points in a day, and then intermittently, so maybe every week or so, those locations are transmitted to the satellites, and then we receive them. So unless we've received an update at that exact time of a transmission, then we don't have live locations of animals. Some of these GPS locations can be over a week or two old, but we'll get them in batches. So the caller will note GPS locations, but that data isn't necessarily transmitted to us at the department immediately. Does that make sense?
5: Yeah, so you can tell me they're close to the Kobuk River?
6: The most recent update I have is that a lot of our collars are still up north on the North Slope mostly.
5: Thank you.
0: Thank you. Any other questions? Go ahead, Helmer.
7: Through the chair, thank you. You know, through social media, we see caribou staying up there all winter. Through your collars, have you noticed data of some of them staying there through the winter?
6: Member Armstrong, through the chair, I don't know if Kyle Jolly is still on the call, but he usually in the NPS report will present a graphic that shows how many callers end up due moving south of the Noatak River and the timing of that. And then some callers do stay on the North Slope. I don't know if Kyle's online and wants to speak to that topic.
0: Yeah, I see Kyle is online and his mic is unmuted. Kyle, can you talk to this?
8: Yes, I can. Can you hear
0: Please
8: me okay?
0: Do. Yes, we can hear you.
8: Great. Yeah, no, every year we have some of the Western Arctic herd stay north of the Brooks Range up on the North Slope. Quite often we have animals by Point Hope and Wainwright. That was the case again last year. We had quite a few just south and east of Wainwright. And so it varies from year to year. We've had highs of about 90% crossing the Kobuk. Last year, not nearly as many as that, maybe about 40%. And as Christy noted, this year, the animals are still very far north. It's a very, very late migration, like last year, very similar to last year, which was pretty much the latest migration that we've documented so far.
0: Go ahead, Vern.
5: Yes, Vern Cleveland. So you're saying that the migration is all the way up to the north, and then how do you know what the count is if they're all spread out from here to up north on the Western Arctic neighborhood?
0: Can you speak to that, Kyle?
8: Sure, yeah. Kyle Jolly, National Park Service, for the record. Yeah, so the Fish and Game conducts census counts during July, usually about the 8th of July or so, plus or minus. And that's when the mosquito harassment's most intense. And so the herd bunches up and they're all together. The cows, the bulls, the calves, everyone's all together. And they take photos. This time of year, animals tend to be more spread out and censuses aren't taken. But yeah, our caller information is usually about 4 days old. Right now it's about a week old, and animals are on mostly up on the North Slope. You know, when we started putting GPS collars out, back in 2009, we had animals crossing the Kobuk River in August, and you know it's September 25th, and we haven't had a single collared caribou cross even the Noatak yet. So it's a very late migration this year.
0: Thank you. Any other questions, Mike?
5: Yeah. Do you guys also do? I noticed one, you know, species we have that's not in here, black bear. Does Fish and Game do that, or is that all Park Service and Sulawak National Wildlife Refuge?
6: Member Kramer, through the chair, we don't do anything with black bear. We haven't. I'm not aware of any of the federal entities that are doing black bear projects either. So most of the information that we get on black bear comes from Hunter Harvest. Black bear is a species that is not required to be sealed. So if somebody harvests a black bear, they don't even have to let us know at the department currently. So we have fairly minimal information on black bear.
0: Vern and then Clyde.
5: Black bear. We've been hunting black bear for 5 years and haven't seen one. Are they getting rare, low count or something? Because I love eating black bear, and I can't seem to run into one or can't get into one or anything. So thanks.
1: Okay. Thank you, Chair. So thank you, Mike, for questioning that, because we love our black bear fat with sourdough pancakes and the meat. With the number of caribou around, they're part of predator predatorial too, but how sneaky they are. They could stand on their two legs and open doors. But the fact, not knowing the numbers, is kind of something we should discuss, I think, region-wide. Unit 23-wide, I should say.
0: Thank you. Go ahead, Mike.
9: Yeah, the reason why, you know, like Vern said, there is no information. I mean, how many black bears have been caught last year or this year, you know, for the last 5 years? It'd be kind of interesting to find out, because if we don't have any numbers, then obviously something's wrong and their numbers just aren't high. So it'd be nice to be able to try and put something forth to where we could start monitoring our black bears, because, you know, all the grizzly bears we have in place, and you know, they do kill and try and wipe out their you know, their how would you say it, you know, their competitors and same food sources. So it'd be good if we could try and get back on track and start paying attention to black bears also, because they are a part of our subsistence needs. Thank you.
0: Any other questions, Clyde?
1: Real quick, briefly, follow-up question for biologists. Are they a hard game to do a thorough, accurate survey because of their tree bears, I should say, for the most part, and they move fast?
6: Yeah, Member Raymond, through the chair, black bears, studies of black bears throughout the state are hard. They're not an easy, bears generally are not an easy population to study, especially over a large geographic scale. They do more studies of black bear in places like Southeast, and typically it's a very small geographic area, and they're doing things like camera traps or hair snares and trying to get abundance estimates off of that kind of information. When we talk about the scale of Game Management Unit 23, it's huge. So any projects would really need to probably be small in geographic scale and fairly targeted. So if there was a specific concern in a particular area, that might be something that we can try and start to develop. In other places where there is ceiling requirements, we can sometimes track how many people are harvesting through ceiling, and as sort of a proxy for abundance of bear. Like I said, we don't require ceiling of black bear here in Unit 23, but we could certainly start that up. The only real metrics we have of harvest of black bear here is from the subsistence household surveys. So they do get some information about black bear harvest, but subsistence household surveys only happen in certain communities and in certain years. So it's a very discontinuous data set as far as harvest goes. But there are options for researching black bears, and particularly around a specific community or in a particular area that used to be used extensively for black bear harvest. You could set up a smaller scale research project, but currently the department doesn't have anything planned.
0: Thank you. Vern?
5: You mean you could hunt bear by setting up a trap? Is that what you're saying? I mean, like, I can go set up a barrel out there with a old dump food and bear I'll smell it and come to it and I can get it, right? Is that what you're saying?
6: Member Cleveland, through the chair. There, you can do that, but that's a separate thing. If you want to do bear, that would be considered bear baiting. And that is legal here in Unit 23. You, both black bear and brown bear, you need to talk to us. You need to take an online training and register the bait station. And then it's a separate season. So that is an option. There are obviously constraints to what bait you can use and where that is, because we don't want people setting up a trash can full of fish guts right in their backyard and bringing in every bear from the neighborhood. So there are regulations in regards to bear baiting specifically. But what I was referring to is in Southeast, they'll set up sites where it's got small pieces of barbed wire around an attractant. And as a bear comes to investigate a smell or whatever attractant, that hair will get caught in barbed wire. And they can use that hair to genetically identify or use it as the use of air quotes here, but mark that animal. And so if that animal repeatedly shows up at other sites, it works essentially as a recapture event. And from that, you can develop abundance estimates in a relatively small geographic area.
0: Thank you. That's very interesting. And I think Member Cleveland learned something new today. So that's great. Mike, you have a phone.
9: Yeah, you know, with this day and age and, you know, remote internet capabilities and, you know, game cameras, you know, we should start looking into that kind of stuff where in a valley, you could have some people march down a valley and put cameras, game cameras, and you could put a Starlink up on a high spot with a helicopter, where a helicopter can land, shut off their blades, go over there and upload all the data on these game trails down in the valley, and then be able to upload that information and then leave, and then come back a month later, you know, and re-upload some more information. You know, it's getting pretty, it's getting pretty easy nowadays to be able to possibly try and start doing that kind of stuff. With remote observation stations. I don't know what it is about cameras, but every time I put one out, I had a lynx or a bear posing right in front of it. It's like, do these things see it? I mean, do they know it's there? Because they're like sitting right in front of the camera. You know, some of the game cameras that I have put out, I've had lynx sit right in front of it and, you know, look at the camera, go rub its face on it and walk away. I've seen bears go up to it. But with these kind of remote type of observation things, I think that would be viable to something to look into for the future. I mean, if you could concentrate on a whole bunch of valleys, you know, and you'd be able to have these cameras that where animals pass through on game trails, you'll be able to probably get a lot of information. Thank you.
6: Yeah, Member Kramer through the chair, they do use cameras for a lot of studies. And this projects like that would be an excellent idea to put forth when you guys are talking about project ideas that you'd like the RAC to see, or even the partner program that was just mentioned previously through a tribe where a biologist could be hired on by a tribe essentially to do things like that.
3: We're in Cleveland, so we're allowed to use cameras to hunt, right? And my drones have a camera, so it's got a camera. We can use that too, right?
6: So Member Cleveland, through the chair, no. The very distinct answer is no. You can't use a drone. You can't use any two-way communication, actually. So no two-way communication. So if you are setting up a game camera, if it can wirelessly transmit that information to you, you can't use it. If it's a game camera that you set and then a month later you have to physically come and look at the card and take it back home, that's something different. But things like two-way radios, technically, anything that you can have two-way communication on cannot be used for hunting purposes. So definitely no on drones. Big no-no on drones.
0: Live.
1: So we'll go back to smoke signals then. So anyways, is there a statewide website or population of the black bears that we could look into? Because it seems like they'll go hit that suburb or the urban areas, go dig into trash cans and stuff, but we don't see them get close to the villages because they got trees, they got hills, they have rivers for fish and berries. And so I think it's going back to my population concern survey. Is there a higher numbers in south, southeast, wherever?
6: Member Remuth through the chair. Yes, elsewhere in the state, there are much larger abundances of black bear. In urban areas, bear, well, every animal really loves an easy, free meal. So if you've got a good abundant food source and a natural landscape, then typically you don't have a lot of human conflict around villages. In more urban settings, places like Kodiak or Juneau, Anchorage, if there's a real easy trash can or people are putting out bird feeders.
10: Live from NPR News in Washington, I'm Ryland Barton. The Supreme Court has for now revived a federal data system the Trump administration revamped into a tool to check the citizenship of millions of registered voters. As NPR's Jude Joffe Block reports,
6: the abundance estimates throughout the state, most game management units will publish what they call a management plan and species report, and those are all online on our website. If you go to the publications tab and look for species management reports and plans, you can look up by species for each game management unit in the state, and those are published on a right now a five-year basis. There's a little bit of a backlog, so some is not the most up to date, but if you're curious about black bear around the state, the publications section of the Alaska Department of Fish and Game website is a good place to look.
0: Mike?
9: Yeah, when Vern was mentioning drones, I know that when they first came about that it was a real touchy subject, you know, and they started requiring people to get N numbers on them, and they are classified as an aircraft, so using a drone is like same day airborne. You cannot see caribou and go hunt them, so it's considered like as same day airborne. But they do, you know, they do. It says in there that you're not allowed to use it for hunting. The game cameras I'm using are, like she said, with the SD cards that I have to physically go remove them, take them home, and switch them out, and monitor them. Thank you.
0: Bye.
1: Real quick, so the drone's not allowed for hunters, but so they need to be licensed for like emergency search and rescue, life or death for human, or floods, or, you know, anything of that nature. Do they have to be individuals that are licensed to fly one of those drones for emergency needs?
0: Yeah, I don't think we have an answer specifically for that. So you're asking if somebody is flying the drone for emergency situations like search and rescue and things like that, if those individuals need to register. I don't know. I know that you can fly a small drone that is like 500 grams or smaller without, you know, having any license or anything. I mean, I don't know if Jared is still online. Jared, do you know anything about it? I don't know if he's still online or not. Okay, I see Kelsey has her hand up. Go ahead, Kelsey.
11: Hi, Kelsey Ivanoff with the Seward Peninsula RAC. The very little I know about drones is if you are using it for commercial purposes or business purposes, so like getting compensation for it, that is when you need a drone license, and it's a FAA part 107 or something like that, that you have to get.
0: Thank you, Kelsey.
1: Yeah, I asked Clyde Remus again. I asked that because I'm incident commander for our local emergency group at Selwick, and I'm sure every search and rescue members or anybody out there for emergencies, whether it's search or preventive stuff. You said it's only commercially, or I'm trying to maybe answer my own question.
0: I think she said if you're doing it for commercial purposes, if you're getting compensated, you have to be registered. Okay, anything else? Raymond?
3: This is Raymond. On the cable collaring, how long do you guys leave them on? Do you guys take them up and move them to other caribous? Because in the past I got probably two, I believe, and around their neck, it just go right into the skin on the caribou. So I'm just curious if they always, you know, dart it again and then transfer that collar to another caribou because of the wear on the neck that the caribous get. And, you know, it would be good to have certain time or certain years that they remove that and put it on another caribou so it won't, you know, really get bad because it got yellow on the where it rubbed. And, you know, we love to eat the meat, but we think that's pus and it's no good no more because I got several of those and I just left them out there but took the collar home because I believe it's sick because there's pus on it, so I never try to take that kind of meat home. But I'm just curious to see if they can, you know, take the collar off and put it on another caribou. That would eliminate the sickness on the caribous. Thank you.
0: Kyle has his hand up, so he might be wanting to answer the question. Kyle, you have the floor.
8: Christy, well, this is Kyle Jolly with the Park Service. Christy, did you want to answer or did you want me to?
0: She said you go ahead, Kyle.
8: Okay, thank you. Kyle Jolly, National Park Service. Yeah, thanks for that information. It's very disturbing to hear that. In general, we've had really great success with our collars and not having issues. If you do have issues, please report them to either me or Alex or Christy, someone like that, so we can learn what happened. In general, if there are problems, and I've never seen a problem as bad as that you've said there, and I've been collaring caribou for about 30 years now, I would think that it's probably a problem that's very localized and most of the meat will still be good. It'll just be that superficial area near the wound that would be no good. So I think most of that would still be good. In the Western Arctic herd, we don't recollar animals. It's very uncommon to recollar animals. The only place that does that quite frequently is Denali National Park. There are some other places that do it, but in general, we just put the collar on and leave it on. We have an animal currently on the air with a GPS collar that we deployed in 2014. So it's been on the air for 12 years and she's still doing well. She's producing calves. We've had other animals last 10, 12 years as well. In general, we have, it's just really hard to go back and track those animals down. Also, we don't like to recapture animals because it puts additional stress on that animal, even if it has the benefit of, you know, removing the collar. So in general, you know, we've been pretty satisfied with how the callers are riding, but if there are problems, please report it to us so we can learn from our mistakes.
0: Thank you. Go ahead, Leonard.
12: Thank you, Leonard from Point Hope. I don't want to represent from Point Hope. Ask on the count. I know you guys' numbers are not accurate. And he brought it up that, you know, up north, when you guys count, you guys just take only one day. Don't take numerous days to get the right information. So I just want to bring it up. And I know we addressed it, that you guys don't really get the accurate count on the caribou. So just want to let you know. Thanks.
0: Thank you, Leonard. Any other questions for Christy? Go ahead.
6: Yeah, Mr. Berger, I just wanted to address that. So part of the reason that we try and do a photo census all in one day is to make sure that we don't have double count. It's really important to us that we have an accurate number. We know that a lot of people are really dependent on this, and we take account seriously. So part of the reason the photo census might only be shot in one day, there's a lot of prep work that usually goes into it. So we'll have as many callers as we possibly can find, and we'll radio track all of those groups. And then once we know where all of those groups are and that they've aggregated to a good quality of photography, essentially, we need the groups to really be aggregated, so close together, not spread all over the place, because we don't want to miss animals. We're not in the game of missing animals. So we'll make sure that the groups have aggregated well, and then if these groups all look like they've aggregated well, that's when we'll call in the photo census plane, and we'll try and shoot all of the groups in one day so that we aren't having some shot one day that then have moved to a new place and potentially got photographed in the next day. So some years, if there's good geographic separation between groups, we will photograph over multiple days. But for the most part, if we can get everybody photographed in one day, that's what we aim for.
0: Thank you. I have Kyle Jolie. He has his hand up, Leonard, so I'll let Kyle speak first.
8: Thank you, Kyle Jolly, wildlife biologist with the National Park Service. I'd just like to add on to Christy's statement there that, you know, no count is exactly perfect, but I really want to commend Alaska Department of Fish and Game, Alex Hansen, Christy. They have the most accurate caribou counts anywhere in the world. It's the best technique. They do it well. They're highly experienced. It is the best count in the world. I'm talking about Russia, Canada, Scandinavia. These are the best counts. And of these counts, the Western Arctic herd tends to be among the most accurate of these best counts. And so they're doing a fantastic job. And these are the most reliable counts anywhere on the planet for caribou. So I'm just really happy to work with them and have this great information.
0: Thank you, Kyle. Well, I think it was a very good discussion. I suggest that if you have any other questions, you might want to talk to Christy off the record during the break, and I suggest we move on to the next topic. Okay, thank you. And thank you, Kyle. The next item on our agenda is the U.S. Fish and Wildlife Service report, Sulawik National Wildlife Refuge. And you have the floor.
13: Thank you, Bill Carter, Sulawik National Wildlife Refuge. So earlier today, I gave you all this handout here. It has details that I probably won't cover exactly here, but there's a lot more detail than what I have. So I'm going to try to address a few questions and comments that the board has or the committee has set out earlier today. So or in the last 2 days, as we've said before, we have a small staff. I'm the only biologist. So we do lots of partnering with universities, and just a couple of things that we do. We have we partner with Columbia University for some water chemistry stuff and harmful algal blooms. We also partner with the Alfred Wanger Institute from Germany on permafrost and some other water chemistry stuff. And then UAF, I'll talk a little bit more about the Pike project that was funded through OSM, but we also have there's been beaver projects that we've partnered with Ken Tate from UAF, and we have a few other places that we will partner with in-kind support for them. So I'm quickly going to go through some of the projects that we are most concerned with, as we've just been discussing the caribou issues. So we still support the Western Arctic Caribou Herd Working Group with financial resources for the meeting, and then also for photosensis, we work with ADF&G, give them hangar space and bunkhouse space and things like that. So that's the way we can support these efforts. We currently have a program most Fridays. This Friday it's not on, but called Tutu Talk on KOTZ. So there, that's, as far as I know, it's a call-in show that we give out information and ask for people to come in or to call in and ask their own questions about caribou and the management. Along with that, we're partnering with ADF&G again on a wolf abundance and diet study. We've sponsored the collars for those, and then ADF&G is putting out the is actually putting the collars out. So we also are working on two fisheries projects. The first one is a whitefish satisfaction. So how well you folks are catching, and if you're getting the whitefish that you need. We've had our first survey in July, and there's going to be another survey coming up in October or November, depending on when we can schedule that. Again, the Pike project that OSM funded, and to member Wilbur there, the reason we're working on this Pike project is, one, it was a pin, but because we haven't worked on it, we haven't no real information on Pike. We know that everybody likes Pike and they catch quite a few Pike. We don't know if there's any areas we need to be concerned about with permafrost degradation or silting or things like that. So we want some baseline information so that we can keep the Pike population in good standing. And that's why we're working on the Pike project. So to get to member Kramer's talk about permitting, we do have a permit for two towers on of the OTZ microwave towers on the refuge, and one of the stipulations in that is time of when they can actually do the work. And if you want a lot more information on that, we can get you the information on exactly what that permit says. And likewise, I was out this summer doing preliminary pre-work on the portion of the Nana broadband that's going to actually go across the refuge. So we were looking at what the condition of the land and water, where the cable is actually going to go. We looked at that before, and they're supposed to start that work in December, I believe, is what the timeline for that is. So then we'll go back again next year, right after they've done it, and then follow up year after year to look and see how that clearing and work during the winter has gone. So, and then finally, as far as permitting goes, here on page 3, we currently have no big game guides on the refuge. Nobody's applied. We have no permits for that. And we have two transporters. They're both the local transporters, Arctic Backcountry and Golden Eagle, and they've taken nobody out in 2025 onto the refuge. So on to our outreach and community engagement. This is something that maybe the partners project could help with. Clyde, we're over 20 years now with the Science and Culture Camp. So that's something that we might work with you on and see if partners can help with that. So we currently have a tech that was assigned to this. So Jordan was out there for the whole season this year, included all grades in Selowik from kindergarten up to overnights with the high school kids. Also, we've had some youth programs here in town this year because we have another tech who has been going to the school to do, well, to toddler time. So some really young kids. And to round things up quickly, so you guys have time for questions. If you don't know, we have an office here in town. It's just down the street here at 162nd Avenue. It's open to the public. Come by and chat with us if you're in town waiting for a plane going somewhere. We're happy to talk to you anytime. We do have bunkhouse space, like I mentioned earlier, for visiting staff of Fish and Wildlife or cooperators. And also on this page 6 here, all of our emails are on here for the entire staff. It doesn't appear that the phone number, like I mentioned earlier, our phone number has changed. So currently our phone number is 907-302-4959. That is our front desk. So somebody will always answer that, or there's an answering machine on that. So
1: can you repeat it for the listening audience? Yeah. KOTZ
13: 907-302-4959. And then finally on the last page, it's on the last page, sorry. It's on the top of the last page. So yes. And then finally, we also have some QR codes here to get to our official Selowik webpage and to our Facebook. So that's all I have now, but I'm happy to take questions.
0: Thank you, Bill. Council members, any questions? Clyde?
1: Clyde Raymond, Selowik for the record. Thank you, Bill. Always good report. I worked for the refuge before, and I did help coordinate as an info tech with the culture camps and through contracts individually. And wonderful, great educational stuff. And we're talking about the youth non-voting member, something all agencies should help identify some possible candidates. And so my only concern right now is the broadband, because I'm not speaking on my behalf, but our locals at Selwick's been seeing, and I've seen them, the helicopter traffic from the towers. I know we've had consultation from them, and how much more helicopter traffic are we seeing? Because they're hauling heavy equipment, they're hauling some probably tools, climbing gear. How many towers are being built between Ambler and Selwick? I kind of lost. Maybe I forgot, but just the air traffic with our caribou small migration going on right now, or they're late, but how much more air traffic are we going to be seeing since I haven't heard or asked OTZ?
13: Thank you,

0: public, it should not be it should not be part of the towers that are actually permitted on the refuge. So if it's a tower that's on Nana or village land, that's not part of our permitting. We can't address that. I'm not sure exactly where those towers are permitted that are not on the refuge land, but the two that are on refuge land have a time window stipulated in there that they cannot be disturbing subsistence activities during that time window. And I don't have the exact time window with me, but that, and that's the same for the Nana broadband cable operation. On top of that, because that's all on, or majority of that is on the ground, there's a stipulation for the amount of snow cover that needs to be there before they can actually do work.
1: Thank you, Bill. So that'll be a Nana question. Thank you.
2: Go ahead, Mike.
3: Yeah, you know, there is only two agencies that deal with black bears, is Salwa Fish and Wildlife and National Park Service. I would like to encourage both the Park Service and Salwa Fish and Wildlife to try and start funding some studies on black bears to try and see. We would like to get a better number because, you know, Vern's not seeing any. I know there was one that was seen up on the lower NOTAC up in the Aggie area, but it'd be good to start getting some numbers. You know, black bears are a vital part of our subsistence resource, and there's no reason why they should be, you know, eliminated from our books or anything like that, because they are a subsistence resource. And I think we need to try and get better numbers, because right now they're just up in the air. Who knows? They could be going extinct. There could be five out there left. I don't know. But, you know, it is a resource, and we need to make sure and ensure that we have adequate numbers for their census. Thank you.
0: Yeah, Member Kramer. It's mostly a capacity issue currently, and I'm not a wildlife biologist, and some of those, some of those trade-offs were made when I was hired. So there are many wildlife biologists in this region, and there weren't any fish biologists. So that's part of what that is. But the other thing is just funding. If the wildlife FRMP were to come up, that might be something to get the university to work on. But that's kind of all I can give you on that at the moment.
2: Thank you. Vern?
4: Yes, you mentioned something about cultural camps. Can you, just besides Salwa, can you help out the other villages with cultural camps?
0: So as far as I know, it has to be a village should be associated with directly with the refuge. So Norvik is in there, and we can probably work with Kiana also because they're directly adjacent to it. Currently, as far as the way I understand it, is that we apply for a grant to run the culture camp in Selawik. And I'm not sure what the exact funding source for that is, but as was mentioned earlier, by Kevin, that would be a way to fund that for your community, is through that partners thing. So you can hire a coordinator, and I don't know what other stipulations might be on that, that money, but at least you could have a coordinator paid for, and then they might be able to find you other money too.
2: Any, Clyde?
1: Just to follow up for Vern. Thank you, Bill. So for our last, 14, 15 culture camps. So it's a partnership between the tribe, the school district, and Fish and Wildlife Service for the funding. And so there's in-kind, there's like hours

0: of my tribal members or staff, volunteers, teachers. Yeah, the partnership really works well as far as the tribe, Fish and Wildlife, and the school district.
1: Thank you. Anyone else? Any questions for Bill? Okay, seeing none. Thank you, Bill.
2: Thank you for your time.
1: And before we go to Park Service, we have a law enforcement officer here in the room, and I just wonder if you would care to introduce yourself. And, you know, we had several, you know, questions about law enforcement throughout the meeting, so council members might want to ask a few of them now.
3: Yes, ma'am. Thank you. Steve Canteen with the Alaska Wildlife Troopers based out of Kotzebue.
1: Council members, do you have any questions?
0: Yeah. Welcome. Good to see you again. So one of my questions earlier was about law enforcement with our, whether it be guides or illegal or boaters or just enforcement. We know there's a wildlife trooper with you. We don't see much. I don't know about the NANA trespass program anymore. We talk about local stewardship, but I think we got an answer about park rangers and other stuff, but is there funding concern or is it just employee question to enforce our big Unit 23?
3: Thank you, through the chair, Trooper Canteen, to Member Ramoth. So from the state side, it's not a funding concern. I think it is personnel. So the land mass up here is about 10% larger than the state of Indiana. Our population, I tell people I used to live in Kilgore, Texas, which is population 12,000, right? And that was in a couple square miles, right? So we've taken that population and sprinkled it throughout Indiana. So one of the things the state does when it looks at how we allocate resources is the customer base, right? How many resource users do we have? And that's local residents that are going to be there year-round and the influx of non-resident hunters, fishermen, trappers during a particular season. So I think for as far back as I know, so probably since I was in diapers, the department has maintained one wildlife trooper up here. We have in the past brought many, many troopers up. We call TDY, temporary duty. That has diminished as the non-resident footprint has diminished. So when non-resident moves closed, that's why you see there's not a whole lot of guided activity in the Selick Refuge anymore. That diminished our non-resident. When sheep went away, much to Member Kramer's dismay, I know we're waiting for them to come back and they're not there yet. But when we've lost some of these resources, some of the non-resident user groups have diminished. So this year we had two big game guides and two transporters operating. They were very scaled back, due in large part to the cap on permits for non-resident caribou hunters. So that kind of set the cap for the transporters, and then the guides, they're entirely bear hunting, which is good for the region, and it's my personal opinion, not the opinion of the state. But I don't think I know of a single Kotzebue resident that thinks we need more bears up here. So they're a pretty small scale. Our local residents are the same. We're about 10,000 people in the region. So from a state perspective, I wouldn't anticipate seeing more wildlife troopers positioned up here permanently. I have in my 6 years up here written several patrol programs, pitched into my command, and brought people up TDY, temporary duty, for a specific period of time with a specific goal, because it's more work than I can handle. And if we had something like, say, the Ambler Road go through and that bumped up our resource pressure, I've already kind of preloaded my command. It's years in the future, but I've already preloaded them that, hey, if this goes through, this is something we're going to look at bringing people in during this period. So the state will scale that back and forth as needed, but I wouldn't anticipate any more permanent party wildlife troopers up here. I know the feds would love to have a permanent law enforcement officer up here, not to speak for them, but talking with their law enforcement supervisor out of Fairbanks, they're a little hamstrung because they do their hiring out of Washington, not locally. And so there's perhaps not as much pressure felt by the people that are doing the hiring as there is up here. So that's one of those things where a local voice can potentially be helpful.
1: Thank you, Raymond. I mean, client, sorry.
0: Real quick follow-up. Thank you, Mr. Canteen. So with I did question earlier about if there's law enforcement out of Nome, because like our Tag River, Selwick River, Gougro, we have a lot of waterways, a lot of land. And if they're not caught on flight radar or radar, whatever you call it, tracker. And I'm going to use an example. I remember decades ago when my boss, when I worked for the refuge, we were talking about a possible plane landing near Bettles because you got state land on one side and federal on the other side of the river, and bringing, like maybe illegal guiding, transporting, whatever. So I would love to see some increase in funding for law enforcement, like you say, side Indiana, or I mean, a lot of country to enforce. Not even speaking about this other land, federal, state. Thank you.
3: Yes, sir. To your question, we do have a trooper in Nome. He's not currently a pilot. We're working to get him toward that. That's a slow process to develop somebody from not a pilot to a functioning flying game warden. There's a lot going on there, but that is one of our near to mid-range goals, is getting him up and running. For the tag, I do make passes over there. It's in between. I had one of the other troopers fly over there not too long ago, and it's barren and devoid of human existence at the moment. So, but we do as much as we can keep track of that. It's a big area. And so one of the most helpful resources for me has been in the past local. Sometimes it's an anti-trespass program. Sometimes it's just a local that happens to know me and they'll give me a haul and say, hey, go check this area. Right. So you guys have far more time in the field and you know the country better than I do, or ever will. Right. And so the more there's the local collaboration with law enforcement, the better intelligence we have on what's going on and kind of feel, thumb on the pulse, as it were, and the better quality of resource protection and management we get.
1: Thank you. Anyone else on the council has any other questions? Vern, and then Elmer.
2: So you're the only one that's flying this area or taking care of Unit 23?
3: For wildlife conservation, yes, sir.
2: With no help?
3: Correct.
2: Okay, thank you.
4: So I know I talked to you about a week and a half ago. So the transporters over here, they've been going to Unit 26. Is there state land in Unit 26 in that area, or is it mostly federal up there?
3: It's a mix. So there's a sliver of state land on the Kuparuk River, and one of our transporters was using that. And then way east, if you're familiar with Howard Pass, I think we have a map up here that has it. I'm going to step over here for just a second.

0: So back at the microphone now. The second transporter, they're both done with their season now, as well as the guides. That second transporter is working east of Howard Pass, very far east in 26A, but there is some state land that they can access there.
1: So another question too. I just want to understand better jurisdiction. Unit 26, Unit 23.
0: Yes, sir. So the purview of the Alaska State Troopers is the state of Alaska. There's one place in this state where I actually need to ask permission to go, and that's Denali National Park. That's the only national park where that's the case. Everywhere else, state law overlaps federal law. And so the way it works, tie goes to the runner, right? So whatever the more liberal rule in effect is, that's what the resource user gets to use. So let's say the feds had a two moose rule and the state had a one moose rule. If you're on federal land, then I roll in and you've got two moose and you're a federally qualified subsistence user, I say, great job. If you're not a federally qualified subsistence user, you get a coupon. Or if you're on state land, not federal land, you'd get a coupon because you've exceeded the state bag limit. So generally, I think the federal regulations pretty closely match the state regs. Feels like Fish and Game and the Office of Subsistence Management do a pretty decent job of trying to make those match because it's less confusing for people. So I will patrol everything, but I'm really just looking for state, like all the land. I'm just looking for state regulation violations, though, if that answers the question.
1: Thank you.
2: Anyone else? Mike?
3: Yeah. Did any of these guys operate in Unit 23? Because I know there was a lot of confusion that, or a lot of things that I saw brought up on Facebook about RAM and this other place, and they said, oh, they're taking our caribou, and I'm like, I don't even think they're operating in our game management unit, and they must be operating out of here, but flying to North Slope. I'm just curious if we have anybody operating in game management unit 23.
0: Thank you, sir. The two big game guides we have up here have been operating in Unit 23, but the transporters were operating on the North Slope. So RAM operates on the western side of 26A, and Arctic Air has been operating on the kind of the eastern edge. And then the big game guides are strictly bears.
2: Thank you. Any other questions? Looks like there is none. Thank you so much. Okay, so it is 2:42 p.m. Does the council want to take a little break, or do we want to take at least one Park Service report first? Go ahead.
4: Madam, this question is probably for Kyle or Jolly Molly. Did you guys finish collaring moose this fall? I seen a lot of moose. In one day, I count 10 females and 2 bulls while I was trying to hunt just in one day. So, and 2 of those females had collars. So I was wondering if, or, and how many collars did you guys on the moose? Thank you.
2: You know, I don't currently see Kyle Jolly online, so yeah. He might have left. I don't know if he's coming back on or not.
5: Hi, through the chair. This is Ramey Fronston. I was texting with Kyle Jolly, and he is listening from his car, but unable to speak.
2: Will he be able to call in on Teams later, Ramey?
6: I'm
5: oh, here we go.
6: I'm back. I just had to take a break for a second. So the question was, how many moose did we collar?
4: Yes.
6: Okay. Yeah. So there are multiple moose projects in the region right now. So the one that Dr. Fronston and I are part of, we put out 35 collars over in the Gates of the Arctic area and 35 collars in the Kobuk Valley area. But the Department of Fish and Game through Joelle Hepler also has a collaring project in the Kobuk Delta, and I'm not sure how many collars they have out there.
4: Okay, thank you. That's all I had. Thank you so much.
6: You're welcome.
2: Vern, go ahead.
3: And just to say that make sure when you get the collars to turn them into the fishing game. Don't leave them out there laying. Turn them in. They probably give you $50 or something like that for turning in the collars. So don't leave them out there like we did back in the day. And Jim Dow would just fly and fly, circle. We just hang it up on tree, left it in Jim. We know it was Jimmy, but don't do that. That's wasted their fuel. And please turn them into the right people. Thank you.
2: Okay, thank you. So do we want to take a break or continue on with one more report? Okay, so next is National Park Service, and Jeanette and Emily, you have the floor.
7: Hello, this is Jeanette Kelch, Superintendent of Western Arctic National Parklands. I am the new Superintendent of Western Arctic. I've been acting in this role since November of 2025, and I officially became the Superintendent in July of 2025. I will still also remain the Superintendent of Bering-Lamberge National Preserve, which is out of Nome, the Shared Range and Heritage Program, and the Alaska Affiliated Areas. So they've added more duties onto my plate. But I've been a superintendent for the National Park Service for 18 years out of Nome. I have also done many projects and worked for Western Arctic for at least the 30% of my time that I've been a superintendent in Nome. So if you count all those numbers up, it's 5 or 6 years that I've worked with the park staff up here and actually was acting superintendent for many of that time in between other superintendents. I'm here with Emily Creek, and she actually was the one that created this park report. So we've had some changeover in staff. The Integrated Resource Program Manager, Annie Carlson, and the Interpretation and Education Program Manager, John Nicholson, have both this month in September transferred to Yellowstone National Park and Preserve. Oh, no, not a preserve, National Park. Did I say preserve? Never mind. and those are our biggest staffing changes. We've put in on pages 154, mainly on 154, some information about some of the activities that staff have done, some backcountry missions done at the Kelly, the Kogoruk, and the Cutler Rivers in Noatak. Emily has conducted some cultural resource work with our archaeologist and partners at Finiac Lake. She also took with her two members of the Noatak community that helped identify cultural sites at Finiac. This summer, we worked with the community of Kiana to repatriate human remains that were excavated, I don't know, maybe how many years ago?
8: This is Emily Creek with the National Park Service for the record. The excavation took place between 2010 and 2013. with the initial repatriation in 2014, and then we finally completed our repatriation obligations this summer for that particular excavation.
9: It was a wonderful ceremony working with that community and the repatriation this summer. The park staff put on several interpretation and education programs here at the Heritage Center. John Nicholson, along with the Alaska Geographic, who runs the bookstore here, but also does lots of different stores and other conservation units in Alaska, did the Arctic Youth Travelers program here, and they took students out to the Great Kobuk Sand Dunes. The number of muskox permits for one bull increased to 8 permits, 5 permits for FX2303 and 3 for FX2312 were drawn. Emily continues her project with other park staff in the No Attack Place Names project, and that project should be wrapping up in the next year, which has been a really wonderful project to work with the No Attack community on. And we're I'm very excited that project will be completed. There's a collaborative film between Manilik and the Park Service called Powered by Uksruk. Is that how you say it? Seal oil. Uksruk. Yeah. All right. If you don't know, I'm Siberian or St. Lawrence Island, you pick.
3: Waka.
9: And it will premiere at the Northwest Arctic Heritage Center here soon. And Emily's also been working on a film about Cape Krusenstern called I Am From the Coast. Do you want to add anything else about any other projects?
8: This is Emily Creek, National Park Service, for the record. I just want to share that member Michael Kramer participated as an interviewee for our film on Cape Krusenstern. And once we have that complete, I will work with your council coordinator on showing that at a future meeting. It will be about 30 minutes, so it's a little bit longer than a normal presentation, but we'll work on making sure everyone gets to see that.
2: Yeah, perhaps we can have maybe an evening session so there can be also discussion after the movie.
9: The next two things I wanted to make the RAC aware of is that we're awaiting two special use permit applications. One is for the Iron Dog Race that will go through Kobuk Valley National Park. We're awaiting the special use permit application from the Iron Dog Race organizers. The race organizers plan to route the February 2027 event through Kobuk Valley using only navigable waters, but they've requested the use of two upland portage areas for safety purposes. Once the Park Service receives the applications, we'll begin processing and reviewing that permit application. The next special use permit application that we're waiting on is the No Attack Fuel Haul through the northern part of Cape Krusenstern National Monument. The Native Village of No Attack, supported by NANA through SWCA Environmental Consultants, is pursuing a special use permit to haul fuel to No Attack via the Winter Trail from the Red Dog Road through Cape Krusenstern. As we all know, rising fuel costs have increased the urgency of commencing this haul during the upcoming winter season for the community. The National Park Service staff have had meetings this spring and this summer with SWCA and NANA about what is needed to apply for the special use permit and are awaiting the application so that we may begin processing it. And finally, Cape Krusenstern and Kobuk Valley Subsistence Resource Commission's meetings are being held in October, the first week. Kobuk Valleys is October 5 and 6, and Cape Cruz and Stearns is 7 and 8. I'm here at the Heritage Center. If you want to learn a little bit more about subsistence resource commissions and their difference with the RAC, on page 191 is the charter for Kobuk Valley. And you guys earlier approved Tristan Patti's participation on the Kobuk Valley Subsistence Resource Commission. Let's see, am I missing anything, Emily? Nope, she says no. Do you have any questions for us about anything we've just talked about?
2: I didn't see who raised the hand first, so okay, I guess it's Clyde, and then it's Elmer, and
3: thank you. Wow, good to see you. Gonna be a long time superintendent. So I got a question. You said successful ceremony for the, what do you call that camp that would by Doug and Wani Anderson with Brown University?
8: I'm gonna say it probably not quite right. Wani would scold me, but Ecliptic Succeeverook. Is that close?
3: So that Swift Valley place. So I'm a Lakdoyal Miu from my dad's side. I'm Alona, but my English name is Clyde Raymond. But I came from that settlement, my dad's side, my grandpa, who I'm named after. So my English name is Frank, but people call me Clyde. But my real name is Alana. So that, I have ancestors there from my dad's side. I mean, Lakdoyal Miu, that's what they call us. We have relatives from Upper Kobuk, Kayana, Norvik, Selawik. And we never got invited for the ceremony officially. And I was concerned as a family, what if those remains were my own blood? And I know I'm not trying to do a blame game for Kiana or Park Service or whomever, or Doug Arwani. I've known them forever. They've done great, great stuff. Matter of fact, I just got a book. I've had that book forever, but for anything future, or if there could be another ceremony, maybe annual or something, just for closure for some of us. We had a boat ready. There's about five families, maybe six families that are part, I'm going to tell you, I'll meet from Selawik alone, but there could have been boats from Norvik, maybe from Amler, but the gas prices, I don't know. But Kiana Traditional Council didn't get that grant for airfares. But we could have went by boat. I'm just questioning whether if we could talk to Doug and Wanda with Brown University and the Kiana tribe, Selawik tribe, Norvik tribe, Ambler, Kobuk, Shungnak to have annual or at least one more ceremony. I feel that because that settlement was, what, 300 years ago? And I've read a lot of the reports because it was required that they consult with the tribe, and we haven't seen no latest, like I wouldn't mind seeing a book or anything from Doug and Wani, like for our tribe to review and still see the new trade beads, the pottery that they made, and the wars that they had or anything of that nature. Thank you.
8: This is Emily Creek with the National Park Service. I want to thank you, Clyde, for your comment, and I'd be happy to chat with you after this meeting about a few maybe opportunities. I do want to note that the collection is housed in Anchorage, and I would be happy to help schedule a visit with the curator if you ever want to go see that collection. So that's definitely a possibility. And I can share with you a little bit of details more about the repatriation as well. It's kind of a complicated story. The remains that were repatriated in 2014 were actually the same individuals. What we repatriated this summer were the portions that were sent for DNA analysis at the request of the Native Village of Kiana back in the 2010s, which is why per NAGPRA we worked directly with them, but I do apologize that the invitation didn't get extended out further.
3: I bring that as a concern because it's eroding, correct?
8: Yes, it was eroding at the time, which is why it was excavated. The erosion pattern seems to have changed for the time being, but that's not to say it won't start eroding again.
2: Okay, Elmer?
1: So I was trying to look through your report. Do transporters have to get a special use permit if they're going to fly tourists to maybe the sand dunes or Gates of the Arctic or Notet National Preserve?
9: This is Jeanette Kelsch with the National Park Service. Yes. Air taxis, transporters all have to apply for and be authorized through a commercial use authorization. They cannot legally transport tourists, drop-offs for like boat floating or any other tourism activities without a valid commercial use authorization.
1: So did you guys get any permits this year?
9: We've had commercial use authorizations for, I want to say, three air taxis. Two of them operate directly out of here. The other one I can't remember right now, but they have 2-year commercial use authorization permits. I do not believe we've received another permit application, and those are for air taxis. We have a boating CUA also. For Kobuk Valley National Park. I apologize. I didn't look up any of the numbers for the more tourism things, just NOTAC, based on past conversations about big game guides and hunter transport. So I didn't spend a whole bunch of time, but if you would like, we can include those numbers in future reports.
1: So the reason I brought that up is because, you know, we're the caribou is in decline and there's a lot of federal land and we're not regulating tourism. Like, for instance, there's a closure on caribou right now, August to September. But we're not talking about tourism and all the federal lands during that time period. Thank you.
9: Thank you, Elmer. We can talk about that also and also provide numbers at the next report. So you all have some information on what's allowable and how many clients people are bringing in for tourism activities. Thank you for bringing it up.
2: Vernon and then Mike.
4: Now that you approved the Iron Dog race, I'm hoping that you guys will approve the Iditarod Dog race to go through the upriver because of the coastal flooding and stuff like that. Will that happen in the near future, or did someone ask if that is route going through the Upper Kobuk, the Iron Dogs? I say yes. Okay.
9: The Park Service didn't approve the use of Kobuk Valley for the Iron Dog race. The race organizers worked with the Park Service to utilize navigable waterways, which are currently not under the jurisdiction of the National Park Service. And as long as they stay on the Kobuk River, they race that race. We would only be permitting the use of two uplands for safety reasons during the race, but they have not applied yet. So, and I don't know about the Iditarod.
4: Can someone check on it? See if they will eventually run it someday?
9: I can ask, yes, thank you.
2: Mike?
3: Yeah, you know, with the Park Service, like I brought up earlier, it'd be good to try and start working on a study plan for black bears in the Quebec Valley National Park. I camp up there, and I've hunted and trapped up there for many years. And, you know, the other question I have was how many guides, service areas that are up in the NOTAC, how many of them are being used today, and how many were applied for?
9: To my knowledge, we've not received any new guide applications, big game guiding. We have two big game guides right now, but they primarily hunt for brown bear. The trooper canteen, his information is the same as what I have.
3: Okay, the other question I had was for Emily. I know that we did that video, and I really liked that one about Mother's Day that came out. So last week or a week and a half ago, Christian Green was here with a whole gangster of, you know, college students. And I showed that video to them, and they were just amazed. I said, this needs to happen region-wide. You know, and I told them, I said, we're losing elders. We need documentation of our lifestyle to be done, and this couldn't be a better time. She had, you know, all the students, man, they're like glued on me, Ross, and you know, Cyrus and Maya and Saima. You know, they were glued to us because they wanted to hear more about living up here. You know, and Cape Cruisin's turn in this Solik area. It was a very good meeting, and I enjoyed being there. I kind of wish my brother would have been there too. But they really enjoyed that short little clip, and they would like to see more of that happen, especially region wide, you know, because you got coastal, you got inland, you know, people, you know, indigenous people from here who live two different lifestyles, but we share the same, you know, the same culture. But I think more of that needs to happen. And then one other question I had about human remains is, has anybody gone over to Solik and checked some of those areas where there was human remains? Because I know there's at least two places that I know of. The last time I went to one, there was actually a human skull that was visible. And I don't know if anybody went over there to go look and check.
8: Thank you, Member Kramer. This is Emily Creek with the National Park Service. I'll address your Solik question first. Since that is privately owned or KIC land, the landowner, if they have a concern, could reach out to us, and our archaeologists could go out there with permission. It is my understanding that the Native Village of Kotzebue can also assist with if you find something, reaching out certainly to law enforcement, and then they would probably turn it over to the tribe. So all these entities kind of work together, but we do need permission to go to Solik. But if there's a specific request or concern, we'd be happy to work with folks. And then I just wanted to thank you for the information about that meeting with Kristen's students. Unfortunately, I couldn't be there. But oral histories are of a particular interest to me. It's my favorite part of the job, and I would love any opportunity to continue to do that type of work. Thank you.
3: And I did encourage her to, you know, bring it out and about to other colleges, to come up here and have these students come up here in the spring and leave in the fall, you know, so they could spend time out in the country and with elders and learning the culture and everything. Thank you.
0: Byrne, was your hand up?
10: Bert Friedman, for the record. A few years back, maybe, we talked about state clearing the national park from Selawik to Ambler and now to where I did it, where Iron Dog's running. And there's no stakes. We talked about it back 5-10 years ago or something like that, and nothing happened. Are they going to be putting up permanent stakes in the National Park Service between Ambler and Selawik? We didn't hear anything back from National Park Service on that.
9: Jeanette Carroll, National Park Service. I am not aware that they're going to put up any permanent trail markers. Between Ambler and Selawik, I don't know if the refuge has any more information about that project.
11: Bill Carter, Selawik National Wildlife Refuge. We do stake trail. Our employee over there, Frank Berry, does stake trail. I don't know how far he goes because he's just a one-man operation. But on the refuge, he stakes trail from Selawik to Norvik and out to at least Rabbit Creek. But I don't know if he goes much farther than that. Pontasivik, all those places are where he usually stakes trail. And they're permanent. There are some permanent markers out there. They're tripods. Sometimes they get blown over, things like that. But there are trails that are staked on the refuge.
10: So are you guys going to put plastic stakes on, or? We did. They said they were going to put some pipes. They can't put no pipes in the trail. Because once you hit the pipes, the snow scene's gone. So it'd be better to use wood or some plastic if you guys are going to put in some permanent stakes between the villages. Thank you.
11: Bill Carter again. I know between Selawik and Norvik, there are those carcinite plastic. They're fiberglass. There's lots of those along there because I've been along that section of the trail. I don't travel between Selawik and Ambler enough to know exactly what trail stakes are out there, but I know there are at least tripods, wooden tripods out there. So one thing that Frank says regularly is that he needs more help doing that. So people from Selawik who might want to follow Frank out there, and believe the borough has money for actually paying for that, for gas for those people and things like that. So
0: other questions for the Western Arctic Parklands? Anything in closing, Jeanette?
9: Jeanette Kelch, National Park Service. I just wanted to let you know that Raimi Fronston will give the wildlife report, but it's going to be abbreviated because a lot of the information on caribou, we talked about brown bear, talked about doll sheep already, and muskoxen through the state. So he'll be providing some information on moose, and he did talk briefly about the wolf project he has going on. But if he has any more information about that. So I just wanted to let you know that that report begins on page 157, but it will be abbreviated because you've heard a lot of the information earlier. Thank you very much, Teku.
0: Thank you, Jeanette. Dr. Fronstein, are you on?
5: Hi, through the chair. Yes, I am here. Raimi Fronstein, wildlife biologist for Western Arctic Parklands. Thanks, Jeanette, for letting the committee know that I will be giving a brief report. So as Jeanette said, you could find the update on page 157. So all the details are there. If you have any questions about anything, feel free to ask. And there is contact information at the end of the report. So if you have questions later, you can always reach out to me or Kyle. So we discussed caribou, which is the first topic in the report. Moose is next, and Fish and Game and the Park Service conduct rotating moose surveys in six areas in Game Unit 23. And in 2026, we completed a moose survey of the 23 Southwest area. And those results are in Table 2. And essentially, the conclusion is that area has been stable over time. So there was no real change in that area. So, and the, calf cow percentage looks good. So, we covered, I don't know if we actually covered the sheep results, but we did complete an abundant survey of the Western Bear Mountains in July 2026 for sheep, but we don't have those results yet. So we'll have those at our next meeting, but you can see the results from prior years in Figure 2 under the sheep section. We believe we covered muskoxen. I'll just say quickly that we didn't complete a survey in 2026, so there really isn't any information since our last meeting on that. But you can see all of the results from prior surveys in Figure 4. For bears, we haven't done any recent surveys, but again, those results for bears are under the bear section in the table. Just a quick note regarding black bear surveys, due to all the discussion we've had on them, is, as member Raymond said, black bears really rely on trees, and so forested areas are their primary habitat. And they also live on the margins of brown bear habitat because brown bears are dominant to them and will often kill them. So, they generally don't inhabit the tundra or Arctic areas, but they do inhabit the forested areas in Kobuk Valley and come back. Kobuk, Shungnak, and Ambler residents, I'm sure, can concur with that. Unfortunately, it's difficult to complete aerial surveys in forested habitat. And because their numbers are lower, we have prioritized surveys on more prominent wildlife species. But I have noted your interest and request, and we'll keep that in mind when I speak with partners and for the future. And I would also be interested in hearing, from the board and community members in the future about their past experience with and knowledge on black bears. And finally, for wolves, we were able to continue our studies and do aerial surveys this summer. Those results are pending, and I was able to collect some scat for DNA analysis on the caribou wintering grounds this winter. So again, the contact information is below if you have any further questions, and I can also answer questions now. Thank you.
11: Thank you, Raimi. Do we have any questions from the council on the wildlife report from the Western Arctic Parklands? Homer?
1: So, how many bears have been taken and reported in the parklands?
5: Hi, through the chair. So the Park Service, we don't get harvest information about black or brown bears. That's the state gets harvest information about brown bears, and there is no need to report for black bear harvest. So I don't have a good answer for you for that. Apologies.
11: Christy?
12: Uh, Member Armstrong, through the chair, this is Christy Osborne with the Alaska Department of Fish and Game. I don't have exact numbers for this year yet, but we had a fairly low spring harvest. I want to say it was probably less than 20 bears. We noticed that a lot of our bear harvest in the spring is dependent on travel conditions. I think there was a lot of effort on behalf of folks this year, but just not a whole lot of bears seen. On average, though, between fall and spring, we usually have about 50 bears harvested a year, brown bears.
0: Thank you.
13: Any other questions on the Western Arctic Parklands Wildlife Report? If there's nothing else, Ramey, did you have anything else before we move on to the next item?
5: Just wanted to thank you all for having me. Wish I was there in person, but I had some medical things going on. I'll hope to see you next time.
13: All right, thank you. We appreciate that, Ramey. Next on the agenda is the Gates of the Arctic National Park and Preserve update. Marcy Okada, are you still on the line?
14: Yes, thank you, Mr. Chair, Council Members. This is Marcy Okada, Subsistence Coordinator for Gates of the Arctic National Park and Preserve. I'd like to refer you to page 165 of your meeting book for our update. The first report is on our Gates of the Arctic Subsistence Resource Commission, of which we partially covered earlier today. We have two representatives from the Upper Kobuk communities of Ambler and Shungnak on our Gates of the Arctic Subsistence Resource Commission. You have just reappointed Tristan Patti of Ambler, and then our other member is Raymond Woods from Shungnak. We had our meeting this past April, and similar to your RAC, our SRC submitted comment letters on the secretarial review of the Federal Subsistence Management Program. They also submitted comments on the National Park Service proposed wildlife rule on Alaska hunting and trapping in national preserves. They submitted comments on federal wildlife proposals, 2666 to 2669, and then they also submitted comments on the same Western Arctic Caribou Herd Wildlife Special Actions 2601, 2602, and 2603. The SRC submitted a wildlife special action that affects the eastern side of the park, and it's for an antlered winter moose hunt. So this is the portion of the park that is along the Dalton Highway corridor. So this is a winter moose hunt for Unit 24A, which is for the community of Wiseman. And our next SRC meeting is scheduled for November 4th and 5th in Fairbanks. And if folks don't have any questions, I'll move on. We've already discussed the Western Arctic Caribou Herd, and I don't believe Kyle Jolly is on the call anymore, but what's shared on page 2 of our update is the migration timeline from spring to fall. And as you folks know, the herd has yet to really come south into your areas. Moving on to page 3, which was also partially covered, Gates of the Arctic is doing a moose monitoring project for both Kobuk Valley National Park and Gates of the Arctic. About 35 female moose were captured and collared for Kobuk Valley, and then 35 female moose were captured and collared within Gates of the Arctic. The main goal of this study is to better understand how the moose are moving, their distribution across the landscape, how they're using the landscape's habitat, and then also what are they eating throughout the year, how reproductively successful they are, how long the adult moose and adult female moose and calves are surviving, and then possible contaminants and diseases that they might have. And then lastly, we've already discussed sheep. I made mention that the only two portions of the park that were surveyed this past July were the northeastern portion, Ikilik Preserve, and then the southeast portion of the mainly the North Fork Koyukuk River area. And then unfortunately, surveys were not conducted around Unaktuvik Pass due to bad weather. And then as your RAC has made mention, you know, the entirety of the park should be surveyed since

0: discussion at this time? Questions from anyone on the council? Vern?
1: Vern Cleveland, who did make a statement that the caribou no longer travel through upriver? Who made that statement? Because I would like to know who made that statement of caribou not going up by Bornite. They're always there, caribou. It's just the gas prices that can't get them guys up there. And year round, they're there behind Bornite because I grew up there. And that's where the main caribou was, right there on behind Bornite on the right side going up toward Koloktok. And year round, they're there. I don't know who made a statement of they're no longer caribou running up there. That is wrong. That is not correct. Just to make that sure and clear that the caribou still migrate through up there. Thank you.
0: Thank you, Vern.
2: Thank you.
0: Any other? Go ahead,
2: Councilmember Cleveland. I think what you're referring to is on page 2, the study that was done. I can't quite speak to it, and we don't have Kyle Jolly on the call right now, but it was a study that was done using GPS collared caribou. But really, I guess one of the conclusions is caribou migrations are quite variable. So, but if you do have further questions about this particular study, please reach out to Kyle.
0: Thank you, Marcy. Any other questions, comments from the council?
3: Through the chair, Elmer Armstrong.
0: Yes, please go ahead, Elmer.
3: How many permits, or do you guys get permits from transporters or guides, and how many were given? Thank you.
2: Thank you. I do not have that information at hand, but I did make note of previous comments scattered throughout your meeting today that there is an interest in having this type of update available for your RAC as we give our reports. So my apologies, I do not have that information at hand.
0: Thank you, Marcy. Any other questions from the RAC? Hearing and seeing none, thank you, Marcy. Was there anything in closing?
2: No, just thank you for your time. Appreciate it.
0: All right, thank you for that, Marcy. We will go ahead and move on to the next item on the agenda, which is the Bureau of Land Management report. Brent Vickers, are you on the call? Were you who's giving that presentation?
4: Hello, Mr. Chair, members of the council. This is Brent Vickers. I am the new statewide subsistence coordinator for BLM. We don't have a Unit 23 report for you, an office report for you. Everything sort of status quo as far as we have one muskox hunt that we administer there, and hopefully everyone that's going, as far as I know, that's moving ahead as planned. Per request, I got our tribal liaison, Donna Bach, here and to present a little update on the D1 land withdrawals. And so I'll just hand it over to her, and she's much better informed on this. So.

0: Take it away, Donna.
1: Thank you, Brent, and through the chair, good afternoon, everybody. I know I'm maybe what's holding between now and the weekend after some long meetings, but Donna Bach, I'm the state native liaison here in the state of Alaska state office for Bureau of Land Management. I'm kind of off the cuff a little bit, but I know that it was prompted by maybe someone present on the RAC regarding the ANCSA 17D1 withdrawals. This has been an undertaking under our state director, Kevin Pendergast, and largely administered by our Anchorage District office under William Dunk regarding Executive Order 14153. We have encountered over 20 plus consultations spanning the state of the 28 million acres of the EIS withdrawal footprint that went under analysis. And as folks are probably familiar, last January under this new administration, EO 14153, it directed BLM to open the lands evaluated under the 2024 EIS. 28 million acres, like all BLM multiple use lands, generally would be open to location and entry under existing public land and mining laws, and would afford selection by the state of Alaska under the Statehood Act. It's been a wonderful journey to participate and facilitate and support our state director on these consultations, as well as the Anchorage District office. We know that there are implications that interface with jurisdictional matters of the state of Alaska management of their top filing selections. My history, if it serves me right, understands that the withdrawals were initially put in place for a specific purpose over 50 years ago, after the Alaska Native Claims Settlement Act selections and top filings occurred. I think it was sort of set aside acreage control for considerations to not only fulfill corporation selections and entitlement, but also dually to fulfill the state of Alaska per the Statehood Act and its 105 million promised acres out of federal oversight for our state. So my understanding is under the new direction of EO 14153 is the pursuit of alternative D of the EIS, and the review of the determination of NEPA adequacy has analyzed such that if the withdrawals were lifted tomorrow, subsistence would still be a priority under ANILCA 810. No mines would open in the near term. Any project proposed would continue to have robust process and consultation, with the exception of the estimated 800,000 acres spanning the evaluation area of the state of Alaska top filings that would attach and become selections. I don't want to go at length, but I do want to at least afford this RAC we are continuing with consultations. If any tribe, ANC, wishes to expand on this information in more depth, we are happy to afford this opportunity moving forward. My understanding as well is that we have this ArcGIS web mapper, which can, I think, show a lot more visuals in closer focus and context of understanding the priority areas of state of Alaska top filing selections, as well as kind of a real move in what has been considered a chronic over-selection by the state of Alaska. My understanding is they've over-selected by 300%, and the state of Alaska Department of Natural Resources is moving forward on relinquishments. That means, you know, taking lands off of their over-selection, which could be afforded essentially more net benefit to ANILCA Title 8 federally qualified subsistence users. I will pause there because I don't want to talk too long, but I can also afford a visual in an area just to give maybe people a sneak peek of the type of information that we are affording during our more lengthy consultations. Through the chair. Thank you.
0: Thank you for that, Vern. Did you have something?
2: Yes, there's a building land in the Squirrel River. Are you guys aware of that Lux exploration up in the Squirrel River? Can you elaborate a little bit more on that?
1: If I'm looking at the area within Game Managed Unit 13, I'm looking, I can
0: We're
1: do
0: in
1: a screen.
0: 23, not 13.
1: Oh, 23, sorry. 23. I can zoom in and share my screen if that helps. I don't know if everyone has this access, but can you see my screen?
0: Yes.
1: Okay. So this is just north of Kiana, Norvik. I'll zoom in and allow it to populate a little more. So where you see kind of the polka dot on yellow is existing BLM managed lands in the highly mixed area of the Squirrel River drainage. And where there are selections, you can distinguish the blue and the green squares. Those are where the state of Alaska top filings exist. If I take off the selections, selected lands, you can see where there are no polka dots that exist on those selections or over selections areas. And that basically means those lands are subject to regulatory management by DNR and Fish and Game. Areas where you see pink, those are state selected, rejected, but remains top filed. So I can toggle off and on in that area for familiar understanding where there may be top filings, but BLM has issued rejections for those particular parcels. Where the selected lands are, you can see a number ranking of where those priorities lie. And if I were to show the D1 withdrawals, that's all the areas that are surrounded by that gray outline that were part of the analysis. Was there a more specific question regarding the Squirrel River?
0: Bert?
2: Yes. Is there any native allotment in the Squirrel River?
1: There could be. Allow me to look at the layers. There are layers where I can toggle BLM native allotment selections. And I think I'd have to zoom in maybe in a little more detail to show that where those exist. And I'm not seeing, I might have to take off these layers to show native allotment selections. But yes, that detail can be shown on the live ArcGIS web mapper. Okay, I think we can see some Okay, here's an example of a native allotment. It's kind of a very faint brown outline. But yes, that information can be gleaned from this web mapper, as well as ANCSA selected, State of Alaska selected, and then state top filed with the priority numbers.

0: Any other questions from the council at this time? Clyde is coming to his microphone.
1: Good afternoon, Clyde Remus Selowick. I just got a general question on, can you give us a little update on the D1 land withdrawal issues, especially like Buckland area, Norton Sound and Selowick? Thank you.
2: I think a lot of our consultations have really just afforded more question and answers, just kind of understanding the history of the withdrawals, really trying to address considerations that exist within the final EIS and the analysis. And furthermore, looking at potential like reasonable foreseeable impacts, considerations that once selections like top filings transfer out of federal jurisdiction, the question is, well, what's next? What happens? And I think that is, you know, where a lot of the questions sort of arise in specific areas, because then the jurisdictional matter changes, right? The regulations change. Land that moves out of essentially federal oversight, you know, may diminish federally qualified subsistence users on those parcels or those areas and transfer and default to state of Alaska oversight. And I think that's where a lot of the questions sort of stem from, you know, access, food security considerations, as well as opportunities for input or process that is being administered and moving forward under the state of Alaska. I think, you know, the state of Alaska has its own process and procedures through its public comments, through its public notification system. And I think that those opportunities are what we encourage people to continue to pay attention to, you know, depending on their geographical region or area. Is that helpful?
1: Clyde, to the chair, Clyde Remus Selowick, that was helpful. I believe I did call in for my personal comments, but there's always concern about, you know, possible later resource development or anything of that nature, because I'm always concerned. Our environment is very sensitive.
2: Yes, yes. And I can say that in consultations that we've had, you know, from communities in the Northwest Rack region, there has been a lot of very good dialogue. I think a certain level of relief when looking at those, you know, tiered 1 through 4 priority levels. And so in certain consultations, there's kind of a bit of a sigh of relief if there are more 3s and 4s in their general vicinity, because when the land pattern eventually settles, as the state of Alaska reaches its final entitlement, as ANCSA corporations reach their final entitlement, what it could technically afford is a net positive gain of 7 million acres that would be open to ANILCA 810 federally qualified subsistence users. And I think the caveat is through the state of Alaska relinquishment process, there could be, you know, a net benefit for ANILCA Title 8 users living in, you know, largely roadless remote areas.
1: Thank you.
0: Any other questions at this time? Any discussion? Hearing and seeing none, thank you, Brent and Donna, for your presentations. We will move on to the next thing if you don't have anything in closing.
2: I'm just going to put my contact information in the chat. If there are any consultation requests forthcoming, I'm happy to support that. I also put a link in on the state's publishing their land relinquishment efforts, and there's a lot of information that can be afforded if one wants to jump down that rabbit hole. So thank you for the opportunity, and I appreciate the opportunity. Have a good weekend.
0: All right, thank you very much. Next will be the Office of Subsistence Management. Katya.
3: Thank you, Mr. Chair. Mr. Chair, members of the council, for the record, my name is Katya Wessels, and I'm with the Office of Subsistence Management. And I'm going to provide you a very brief summary of what has happened at OSM and the Federal Subsistence Management Program since winter 2026 meeting, and a little preview of the events that are going to come. So we're at the end of our wildlife regulatory cycle right now. The Federal Subsistence Board met last April and voted on the changes of the federal subsistence regulations. However, the final rule, which actually puts these changes in force, have not been published yet. So that's 2026-28 Wildlife Harvest Regulations. It had not been published in the Federal Register. It's still going through various stages of a review with the department. Until it's published, the 2024-2026 Federal Subsistence Harvest Regulations remain in effect. However, please be sure to check for temporary regulations changes via special actions before heading into the field. Then the other topic is secretarial review. You probably remember that the secretarial review was initiated in 2025, and it's still ongoing. While there is no major developments to report this time, the senior advisor to the Secretary of the Interior for Alaska Affairs, Kara Moriarty, noted that all comments that were submitted earlier this year, including your council's comment, will be reviewed, and no decisions have been made on whether review will result in any program changes. And as a reminder, there is still an opportunity for tribes to consult with the department on the topic of the review. They can call Orva Lind, Native Liaison at the Office of Subsistence Management, or text him or email him and request this consultation. So the tribal consultation opportunity is still open. Then the next topic is the board summer work session. We already talked about it quite a bit, that when the board approved the annual report replies, but also as a part of this work session, the board approved wildlife special action request WSA 2604 regarding a winter moose hunt in Unit 24A, approved the delegation authority letter for Unit 7 Caribou, and approved wildlife special action request WSA 2608 to implement board action approved at the April meeting. And during the executive session that was held in association with the work session, the board developed their recommendations to the secretary on the appointments for this year. So now that packet with appointments is making its way through the secretarial office. So now we are entering the fisheries regulatory cycle. I mean, we already entered it. There's no fisheries proposals in your region. However, across Alaska, 11 fisheries proposals were submitted, and the other councils review and 10 fisheries closure reviews. So there's opportunity for tribal consultations on the submitted proposal and closure reviews. The first opportunity occurred on August 18th. And there's going to be additional opportunity for tribes to consult with the Federal Subsistence Board on November 10th. The board will meet in Anchorage, February 2nd through 5th, 2027, to act on the fisheries regulatory proposals and closures. And the board will also consider three deferred wildlife proposals, WP2601, WP2622, and WP2677, as well as two wildlife special actions, WSA2601 and WSA2605. So there will be another opportunity right before the board for tribal consultations, and public testimony on non-agenda item will be allowed at the board, that board meeting the morning of, only the morning of February the 3rd. That's a kind of change from the previous board meetings when we allowed public testimony on non-agenda item every morning of the board meeting. Okay, so we already talked about council applications and nominations. The application period is not open yet. We don't know exactly when it's going to open, but anyone can apply really at any time. And I encourage the council members to help us to recruit more applicants, because it's always good to have, even if there's more applications, that they're good qualified applicants. If they, you know, go through the vetting, they can be the alternates. And if somebody, you know, moves out of the region or resigns, we can appoint those alternates out of cycle. Okay, then the report on staffing changes. There's still a lot of vacancies at OSM. And while we can't hire, we are able to, you know, do like the lateral transfer. So there's several staffing changes occurred. Our executive secretary, Glenn Westdahl, retired in April. And Kristen Morrow, pathways anthropologist intern, she completed her PhD in anthropology and integrative conservation, and was successfully converted to a permanent cultural anthropologist. So we gained one cultural anthropologist that way. And your council coordinator, Grace Cochon, we were able to laterally transfer her, and she's permanently hired as a council coordinator. She'll continue being your council coordinator for your region. Then, we gained Christopher Paulson. He formerly was with Fish and Wildlife Refuges. We were able to lateral him into a financial specialist position with OSM. And we're very excited to have all these new staff permanently on board. And Brent Vickers, as it was mentioned, he was our anthropology division supervisor. He now was lateral to BLM. He's their subsistence coordinator. But nevertheless, we still continue having lots of vacancies at OSM. We are operating under very limited staff. A lot of our staff is doing double and triple duties. As you know, two people that we have in OSM right now in the room, Tom Plank and Kevin Foley, they just finished their details as this, you know, the heads of the fisheries and wildlife division, respectfully so. But we are very thankful for their work. Thank you, guys. And there are many others. I'm not mentioning them, but there's numerous people doing two, three jobs at the same time at OSM. And this concludes my presentation. So thank you to council members. Thank you for your service. We really appreciate your work, your volunteering, your knowledge and wisdom. And if there is any questions and if I can answer them, I would be happy to answer. Thank you.
0: Thank you for that, Katya. Do we have any questions from members of the council?
1: Fine. Just a general comment. Thank you for you guys. I didn't realize shorthanded, but every time I talk to Tom, I'm learning a new accent. And so I think my general question is, when you say we're going to ask and coordinate maybe joint meetings with other consuls, are other consuls in the 10 in the state of Alaska doing something similar? Just maybe save costs and communication.
3: Yeah, well, right now we're talking about trilateral meeting for you meeting with Seward Peninsula and North Slope Council, because you have cross-regional issues that you want to discuss and present a united front when you move your requests forward and your recommendations. Other councils are also going to consider having joint meetings. We're not having all council meeting till most likely 28 or 29. So that's a very big undertaking. Like I said, it's like will take a year and a half to prepare. But you know, smaller, like two councils meeting or three councils meeting together, that's much more doable at the moment.
0: Any other questions for Katya and OSM at this time? Vern?
4: Thank you for putting up with us. Thank you.
3: Thank you, Vern. I'm waiting for your incumbent application.
0: Any other questions at this time? Hearing none, thank you, Katya, for your update. We can move on to our next item, which will be other business, the 805C report summary, which we have on page 169 in our book, 169.
3: Okay, I guess I'm doing that one as well, Katya Wessels, for the record. So 805C reports, they are required by ANILCA. And what is 805C report? It's called 805C because it's section 805C of Title VIII. That's the report from the Federal Subsistence Board back to you councils, because the councils are afforded deference with the board. There's only a few exceptions when the board does not agree with council's recommendations. And those exceptions are specified in ANILCA. I'm not going to repeat them. But this year, the board agreed pretty much with all of the recommendations of your councils on like 5 proposals and 2 closure reviews. And the only one where board just slightly disagreed with the council recommendation was WP2666. That's unit 23. And it's increasing hunting harvest limits for wolf and extending seasons to match the state. Because originally your council and North Slope Council supported OSM's modification, which was to exclude the parklands. But then additional information that was not available to your council came from SRCs that requested not to exclude parklands. So when that information was presented to the board thought it carried enough of weight and